taking time out now to acknowledge you, our listeners out there, hoping and pray that you're having a pleasant time, a pleasant session with us, and you're being inspired as you listen. We know some of you are bound at home. You cannot go out without the assistance of someone taking you out. And the radio is your company, the internet is your company, and then the programs, different programs on radio serve you as comfort and company. I want to be there for that for you, and I hope and pray that God will see you through, even in your moment of distress, even in your moment of being locked down at home. And you know, sometimes you have to be able to go to bear it and to take it in the right way, in the right manner, and don't allow it to go up into your mind too much, in order that it doesn't frustrate you and oppress you. Because you know, when you're capable of going about doing your own business, doing your own things for yourself, then you not have to rely on anyone. But now you're in a position and a place where you may be relying on others to do for you, and sometimes you wish that you could have stood up to go and to do your business yourself, but it is not possible presently because of your situation. So whatever the situation or the case may be with you, thank God. If you have people assisting you, if you have people coming to see you, thank God for them and say, bless the Lord of my soul and all that is within me, and bless those who are assisting you also, those who are taking care of you, the little that they are doing for you. Continue to bless them and take it with a positive mindset, a positive attitude, knowing that God will give you the courage and strength to endure. 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So wherever you are listening at this time, wishing you all the best. You know that there was a gentleman last week who was at the hospital, who went through surgery over in New Jersey. We pray that as he's recuperating at home, that God's strength will be with him. And everyone else who may not be feeling well, I just whisper prayer on your behalf that God will definitely see you through. Be of good courage, be of good faith. God will see you through. He'll bring his strength, he'll renew his strength in you, and he will deliver you from your problems. And if in case that he decides not to deliver you from what you are going through, he will definitely give you the grace to withstand it. Bon Dieu, bah courage là pour faire face à toute situation. 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Allez, so wherever you are, you may be behind prison bars at this time and may have the opportunity to listen even through the prison, through the hospital bed, through your home, through your car, through your work, wherever you are listening, wherever you are tuned in at this time. I pray that as this program reaches your heart, that it will infiltrate your heart and the Holy Spirit will permit it to give you the strength and the courage to move on. Maybe some of you might be contemplating giving up on life and giving in to life and giving in to the situations, but hold on. God knows what you are going through. What is important is that you put your trust in him. Now, I don't want you to put your trust in him just because you want him to deliver you, but put your complete trust in him, and while he delivers you, he will also keep you, because it is one thing to deliver you, but it's another thing to keep you. And we do not want him just to deliver you, and we do not want for you just to be asking for deliverance for something, but we pray also that God will also keep you in his steadfast love, keep you serving him. Nous pas voulons simplement bon Dieu délivrer des situations, mais bon Dieu tienne vous aussi, parce que autant dit nous qu'à chercher pour une délivrance, et là nous taper délivrance là, nous qu'à faire affaire nous, mais nous pas voulons y comme ça. Nous voulons que si bon Dieu délivre nous continuer à servir. So be strong everyone, wherever you are tuned in, wherever you are locked in, I pray that God's strength will be in you and that he will give you the grace to carry on. Be inspired, be blessed, be encouraged.
soyez inspirés, soyez bénis, soyez encouragés.

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0: 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To the best of your ability, make changes. 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

Settle your hearts with me as I pray, make a prayer for all those in need, all those who are in a situation, and all those who are asking.

For God's intervention in their heart and in their life. Oh, Father and oh God, we are so grateful to you for your love and your mercies towards us. We know that we can do things in our own strength, except when we find our back against the wall. Sometimes we tend to think that we have life in our hands and we can control and we can run things. But when we face different situations, then we run to you. So, Lord, I just pray that you will help us to recognize that we need your strength, we need your guidance, we need your protection, we need your love, we need your mercies, we need your grace. And in spite of what may be going on in our lives or what is not going on in our lives, we know that we always need you, because you are the one who made us, you are the one who formed us, you are the one who fashioned us, you are the one who is keeping us, because you are the great Most High God. I pray, Father, at this time for everyone listening, every need, Father, that is available at this time. We know many persons listening, everyone have his own and her own specific need, his own, her own specific problem, his own, her own specific desire and wishes. So, Lord, I just pray that through your mercies and your grace that you will reach out and touch that person who is sick tonight, that person who needs your deliverance, that person who needs your healing hands to touch them. Lord, I pray, Father, that you'll bring healing to that person who may be sick at home, who may be sick at a hospital bed, who may be sick in an institution. I pray, Father, that your healing hands of mercy and your grace, Lord, will give them the strength all to endure, to bear the pain, and to continually giving you thanks and praise in spite of how they feel and in spite of the results that they see. And may the doctors do their work effectively. May the nurses take care of them in all care and all good spirit, Lord. I pray, Father, that you will minister, Father, through the power of your Holy Spirit. I pray that you will touch, heal, save, bless, keep, and deliver. There is that person who need your deliverance from some situation. It may be a financial situation. It may be a marital situation. It may be a situation with his children. It may be a situation with his employer, employees. It may be a situation with the government. I just pray, Father, that you will touch that person who need that deliverance, who need that answer, that you will bring answer to them, Lord, and not just bring answer to them to satisfy them, but answer that will bring glory unto your name. I pray, Father, that you will touch that person who may be behind prison bars at this time and who is contemplating doing something with his life, Lord, and whether it is something that when he comes out or when she comes out, that they're not going to be the same person again, or when they come out or even while there, they may be contemplating of committing suicide. Lord, I pray, Father, that you will take away every suicidal thought from every heart, from every mind. Help the persons to know that they did not give themselves life and they are not permitted to take their life, Lord. I pray that you will help them to accept you as the word goes through the prison bars. I pray for persons who may be bringing the word there. I pray for those who are taking care of them, Lord, that they may be an example to them, and Lord, that even your name will be praised behind prison bars. We know that Paul and Silas, your servants, were behind prison bars, and what they did, they keep singing praise and glory to God, and the prison bars fell, and even the jailer who was there guarding them, he and his entire household was delivered. So Lord, I just pray that you will bring deliverance to that person even behind prison bars. I pray, Father, that you will touch every need, Lord, touch every circumstance, touch every situation, and may each and everyone find themselves in this prayer and give glory and honor to you. And you do not just want to do things for us when we're in situations that we can get our deliverance, we can get our pardon, we can get our recompense, we can get our answers, but Lord, when you do it, you want your name to be glorified. Your name has to be glorified. So permit, Lord, whatever situation that this person may be going through tonight, that when they get that deliverance, or even if they have not seen or may not be feeling that they are delivered, I pray that you will help them to believe in faith, and more so, more importantly, commit themselves to you, commit themselves to living for you, commit themselves to serving you, commit themselves to giving themselves, their heart and their lives to you for your honor and for your glory. So Lord, I just pray that you will minister to each and every heart, to each and every need at this moment. Bring deliverance, bring pardon, bring forgiveness, bring answers, bring whatever brings glory to your name, and do it for your honor and for your glory. In Jesus' name, amen.

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Do you believe that tonight? Can we make a declaration?

0: on, lift up your hands and say, you are God alone.
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3: When Aaron and all the Israelites saw Moses, his face was radiant. 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
3: Exodus chapter 34, verses 29 through 35. When Moses came down from Mount Sinai with the two tablets of the covenant law in his hands, he was not aware that his face was radiant because he had spoken with the Lord. When Aaron and all the Israelites saw Moses, his face was radiant, and they were afraid to come near him. But Moses called to them, so Aaron and all the leaders of the community came back to him, and he spoke to them. Afterward, all the Israelites came near him, and he gave them all the commands the Lord had given him on Mount Sinai. When Moses finished speaking to them, he put a veil over his face. But whenever he entered the Lord's presence to speak with him, he removed the veil until he came out. And when he came out and told the Israelites what he had been commanded, they saw that his face was radiant. Then Moses would put the veil back over his face until he went in to speak with the Lord. Shining Faces. "He has a sugar face," our vet exclaimed as she gave our young dog his annual checkup. "A sugar face?" I asked. "It's a term used for retrievers whose faces turn prematurely white," she replied, smiling. "It's just a sign of the sweetness inside." Reflecting on that moment later, I thought about what shows up on my face when others meet me. Do they catch a glimpse of the sweetness inside, the transforming power of Jesus' love in my heart and life? The Bible tells us of the breathtaking moments when Moses came down from Mount Sinai after spending days in God's presence. Moses was not aware that his face was radiant because he had spoken with the Lord, so radiant that the people were afraid to come near him. To avoid frightening them further, Moses put a veil over his face and removed it when he went in to speak with the Lord. Moses was, of course, literally speaking with God face to face, a unique moment in the Bible. But Scripture also reminds us that we who know God through Christ are being transformed into His image with ever-increasing glory. His presence within us can be winsome to others, a work of God's love. Our faces may not shine like Moses did, but as we spend time in God's presence, He'll become increasingly evident in us. Let's pray. Lord, may Your presence shine through us with grace and love in evident ways. Transform our hearts so others see Your beauty, really see it reflected in us. Thank You, Lord. It is in Jesus' name we pray. Amen.
4: As you go about your day, reflect on these questions. How is God's love evident in your life? How might you share it with others today?

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Then we turned and took our journey into the wilderness by the way of the Red Sea, as the Lord spake unto me, and we compassed Mount Seir many days. And the Lord spake unto me, saying, Ye have compassed this mountain long enough. Turn you northward, and command thou the people, saying, Ye are to pass through the coast of your brethren, the children of Esau, which dwell in Seir, and they shall be afraid of you. Take ye good heed unto yourselves therefore. Meddle not with them, for I will not give you of their land, no, not so much as a foot breadth. Because I have given Mount Seir unto Esau for a possession, ye shall buy meat of them for money, that ye may eat, and ye shall also buy water of them for money, that ye may drink. For the Lord thy God hath blessed thee in all the works of thy hand. He knoweth thy walking through this great wilderness. These 40 years the Lord thy God hath been with thee. Thou hast lacked nothing. And when we passed by from our brethren, the children of Esau, which dwelt in Seir, through the way of the plain from Elath and from Ezion-Geber, we turned and passed by the way of the wilderness of Moab. And the Lord said unto me, Distress not the Moabites, neither contend with them in battle, for I will not give thee of their land for a possession, because I have given Ar unto the children of Lot for a possession. The Amims dwelt therein in times past, a people great and many and tall, as the Anakims, which also were accounted giants as the Anakims, but the Moabites called them Amims. The Horims also dwelt in Seir before time, but the children of Esau succeeded them when they had destroyed them from before them, and dwelt in their stead, as Israel did unto the land of his possession, which the Lord gave unto them. Now rise up, said I, and get you over the brook Zered. And we went over the brook Zered. And the space in which we came from Kadesh Barnea until we were come over the brook Zered was 38 years, until all the generation of the men of war were wasted out from among the host, as the Lord sware unto them. For indeed the hand of the Lord was against them, to destroy them from among the host until they were consumed. So it came to pass, when all the men of war were consumed and dead from among the people, that the Lord spake unto me, saying, Thou art to pass over through Ar, the coast of Moab, this day. And when thou comest nigh over against the children of Ammon, distress them not, nor meddle with them, for I will not give thee of the land of the children of Ammon any possession, because I have given it unto the children of Lot for a possession. That also was accounted a land of giants. Giants dwelt there in old time, and the Ammonites called them Zamzummims, a people great and many and tall, as the Anakims. But the Lord destroyed them before them, and they succeeded them, and dwelt in their stead. As he did the children of Esau, which dwelt in Seir, when he destroyed the Horims from before them. And they succeeded them, and dwelt in their stead even unto this day. And the Avims, which dwelt in Hazerum, even unto Aza, the Kaphtorims, which came forth out of Kaphtor, destroyed them, and dwelt in their stead. Rise up, take your journey, and pass over the river Arnon. Behold, I have given unto thine hand Sihon, the Amorite, the king of Heshbon, and his hand. Begin to possess it, and contend with him in battle. This day I will begin to put the dread of thee and the fear of thee upon the nations that are under the whole heaven, who shall hear report of thee, and shall tremble and be in anguish because of thee. And I sent messengers out of the wilderness of Kedemoth unto Sihon, king of Heshbon, with words of peace, saying, Let me pass through thy land. I will go along by the highway. I will neither turn unto the right hand nor to the left. Thou shalt sell me meat for money, that I may eat, and give me water for money, that I may drink. Only I will pass through on my feet, as the children of Esau, which dwell in Seir, and the Moabites, which dwell in Ar, did unto me, until I shall pass over Jordan into the land which the Lord our God giveth us. But Sihon, king of Heshbon, would not let us pass by him, for the Lord thy God hardened his spirit, and made his heart obstinate, that he might deliver him into thy hand, as appeareth this day. And the Lord said unto me, Behold, I have begun to give Sihon and his land before thee. Begin to possess, that thou mayest inherit his land. Then Sihon came out against us, he and all his people, to fight at Jahaz. And the Lord our God delivered him before us, and we smote him and his sons and all his people. And we took all his cities at that time, and utterly destroyed the men and the women and the little ones of every city. We left none to remain. Only the cattle we took for a prey unto ourselves, and the spoil of the cities which we took.
from Aroer, which is by the brink of the river Arnon, and from the city that is by the river even unto Gilead. There was not one city too strong for us. The Lord our God delivered all unto us. Only unto the land of the children of Ammon thou camest not, nor unto any place of the river Jabbok, nor unto the cities in the mountains, nor unto whatsoever

0: to episode 4 of the original radio drama series, Redemption Road. Redemption Road is the story of the fall and rise of Pastor Felix Perriman of Redemption Pentecostal Church. Our fourth episode is titled, A Dark Plot. Last time on Redemption Road.
1: The church board has voted that you take an indefinite leave of absence until the investigations are concluded.
2: And what exactly are they investigating?
1: Embezzlement, Brother Felix, and fraud.
3: Come with me tonight. I've been praying that you and Ma would come to know Jesus as your savior.
4: Look at them. Shameful. So bold facing their wickedness.
5: We live in the simple church for them with their fancy class.
3: Ma! Stop it!
5: No money and no job? Donna, that's the last straw. Pack up and get out!
2: Donna?
3: Felix, may I spend the night here?
2: Miriam?
6: What is she doing in my house, Felix?
2: Oh, Lord, Father God, is there any end to this?
0: Pastor Felix Perriman is in disgrace, and now his pregnant mistress, Donna Rogers, has shown up on his doorstep seeking shelter, but at the same time, his estranged wife Miriam also turns up. After Miriam leaves, Felix and Donna sit in an awkward silence for a few moments.
3: I know this sounds strange coming from me, but God has not given up on you. He can still turn this around for good. He can bring Miriam back to you and restore your marriage.
2: I never thought I would hear you talk like that, Donna. You wanted me to divorce her. Remember?
3: I know. I was selfish. I should never have tried to break that bond. God put you together, and if you ask Him, He can restore your union.
2: It's a lovely thought. I can't imagine how hard it must be for you to say so.
3: I didn't know my father, Felix. He took off to Guadeloupe before I was born, and then my mother married Timothy Rogers. He beat her so bad. Then she ran away with us as little girls and came back to Redemption to raise us on her own. We have been poor all our lives.
2: I thought you loved me, Donna.
3: I loved the gifts and the attention and the affection that I did not get from my father. You used me and I used you.
2: I didn't mean to, Donna. It's just Miriam was always so busy with the kids and the house and the church. I didn't feel like I was a priority to her. I am truly sorry, Donna. You can stay as long as you need to. Don't worry. Okay? You may stay in the guest room.
3: Thank you, Pastor.

0: For these lost sheep, this night is the first night of peaceful sleep in a year. Felix wakes up to the sound of birds outside his window. The sun is already up and fills his room with light. It is a new day.
1: Ah, Donna, you making breakfast?
2: Just to say thank you for letting me stay there. I'm expecting a call about a job in Roseau today. God willing, I can be down there by next week. Say a prayer for me.
1: Oh, I haven't prayed in a while. I feel like God won't listen to me.
2: Is your sin too big for God to forgive?
1: Of course not. It's just how I feel.
2: You once preached that when we repent, God removes our sin from us as far as the east is from the west, and that His love casts out all fear. Right?
1: Yes, Donna. Maybe you should be the preacher.
2: Oh, it must be about the job.
1: Well, answer it, no girl.
2: Hello? Donna Rogers speaking. Robbie? Robbie, is that you?
1: Is that Deacon White's son, Robbie?

0: Pastor Felix tries to comfort a distraught Donna. Her fiancé, Robbie, who has been away at seminary school, is about to graduate and return to redemption.
1: Does he know about the baby?
2: No, I never told him about you. He was studying and I didn't want to tell him anything to mess it up.
1: His parents are Deacon and Sister White. Okay? She must have said something to him.
2: They don't know we are engaged. It happened just before he left for school 4 years ago. We were 16, so we knew they wouldn't approve.
1: Now he's returning to redemption. Oh God, I am so sorry, Donna. I've hurt you so much.
2: How can I tell him I've betrayed him and that I am pregnant for another man?
0: Meanwhile, at the Miller residence, the home of Miriam Perryman's parents, a long overdue conversation is about to begin. Miriam sits in the kitchen.
3: Miriam, I just made coffee. Here's a cup. Help yourself.
4: No, thank you, Mommy. I don't feel like drinking coffee.
3: Miriam Maria Miller Perryman, you take this cup.
5: I cook a broth for lunch earlier. I'll get you some.
4: No, thank you, Daddy.
3: You have not been eating for weeks now. It's time to put something in that stomach of yours. Trying to lose more weight? You want people to start saying you have AIDS?
4: Mommy, I don't worry what people have to say. The house quiet, eh? Where are the kids?
3: Uncle Simon and Auntie Jen came by and took them for ice cream.
5: Have you made a decision yet, Miriam?
4: No, Daddy, no. I'm so torn. I hate Felix right now. But at the same time, I feel like all of this is my fault. If only I...
3: Stop it, Miriam. First of all, we don't hate, not even those who do us wrong. Second, nothing Felix did is your fault. Felix did what he did. That is his own fault.
5: My dear, you know Felix loves you.
4: I know he does. But why did he have to hurt me so bad? It was our children.
3: Miriam, Matthew 6:14-15 says, to forgive men their trespasses. So God will also forgive yours. Otherwise, he cannot forgive you.
4: Yes, Mommy. I know. But the Bible also says we are permitted to divorce in cases of adultery. Oh God, what am I to do? I know I've made mistakes. I never thought of cheating on him. Why would Felix do this to me? Why didn't he just talk to me?
5: My dear, you have to understand, while Felix is a pastor, he's also a human, a man, facing the same temptations as other men. And because he's a man of God, the devil works harder in his efforts to bring him down. Do you remember the story of Job? Well, my favorite part of Job's story is when his own wife, after seeing he had lost everything, told him he should just give up and he should just curse God and die. What did Job say to her?
3: In Job 2:10, he rebuked her, saying, "You speak as one of the foolish women speak. Shall we indeed accept good from God? And shall we not accept adversity?" The point is, this is life, Mimi. You have to take the good with the bad. No one is perfect, and perfection cannot be achieved by man. Still, we have to try to be Christ-like, and that includes the willingness to forgive.
5: We can't tell you what to do, Mimi. You and the children can stay here as long as you want, but you know you have to forgive Felix. At the very least, you need to take the children to see him. You know they miss their father.
3: Your father and I have not always seen eye to eye. Many times he made me so angry, I wanted to leave him. But I always remembered something your grandma always said. Nothing is impossible when God is in it.
4: You guys are so amazing. Daddy, how did you two do it? After 45 years of marriage, you still make each other laugh. You still trust each other. Even growing up, you always seem so happy to me. You're the reason I got married. I thought it was easy. I thought even how I...
5: Over the years, I've always learned to trust God. Ephesians 4:26 tells us to be angry and sin not, and that we should not let the sun go down on our wrath. What this tells me is that we are all human. We make mistakes, and that the easiest solution, convenient, is not always the right one. No problem is bigger than God. All he asks is that we trust him and give our troubles to him, and he will take care of them in his own time.
4: I know you are right, Daddy.
3: I'm not in any way excusing Felix's behavior, but whatever happens, you two in this together. You and Felix have to talk about this. The two of you, with God's help, have to work it out. Those two precious babies deserve a good and stable home, just like you had. With both parents in their lives, if separate or together, it's up to you and Felix.
4: You are both right. I'm still just so hurt. How will I ever trust Felix again?
3: The pain of such betrayal runs deep. But forgiveness and love runs deeper. Whatever you decide to do, your father and I will support you all the way.
4: Thank you. I have a lot to think about and pray about. Excuse me. Please let me know when the kids get back.

0: Back at the Perryman House, Donna seeks solace in her room and in earnest prayer. Pastor Felix sits in his study at his desk, troubled and remorseful.
1: I didn't know about Robbie, but I'm still responsible for her pain. Lord, Lord, Lord, what should I do? Hey, oh, what's this? Ah, Dad's diary. I've never met anyone who loved the Lord more than Dad. Maybe there's something inside there that can help me. Yes, let me check. Guide me somehow. Ah, what is this entry titled Temptation?
2: November 3rd, 1976. I never realized how hard it would be to be the pastor. The devil is coming at me in ways I could not have imagined. I have prayed for relief, but the attacks seem to increase. When I try to pray, Deborah comes into my mind. I know it is wrong to think of her in the way that I do, but she's a beautiful woman. She's angry at me. It is getting harder and harder to resist her advances. Only yesterday, she found occasion to come into my office and lock the door behind her.
1: Who is he talking about? Deborah? It can't be who I think it is.
2: James 4:7. Resist the devil, and he will flee from you. I politely asked Deborah to leave my office, but instead she climbed on my desk and tried to touch me. It would have been so easy to give in. I would be lying if I said that I wasn't truly tempted. But the Holy Spirit showed me the ruin that would have come of it had I been weak. Thank God for the Holy Spirit. Still not taking no for an answer, she once again attempts to grab me. I grabbed her hands and pulled her off my desk. She purposefully drops to the floor trying to pull me on top of her. Pushing her off with a little force, she finally gives up, stands to her feet, straightens her dress.
1: Help us, Lord, Sister White on the floor?
2: She glared at me fiercely. Boy, her anger was like nothing I'd ever seen. She tears up while threatening to tell her husband that I tried to force myself on her. I'll ruin you, she yelled as she disappeared from my office. My God, in all my years, I've never seen a woman so upset at being rejected.
1: I see. And to this day, she hates my father, and by extension, his son. And Deacon White thinks my father tried to rape his wife. Oh, Heavenly Father, no wonder they want me out of redemption. It's pure revenge.

0: Donna's sister Charity is in the city, having spent the night at one of her boyfriend's upscale homes. Minister Black uses this particular home as a base for his hired thugs.
1: Charity, baby, you're looking even sweeter this morning than you did last night.
2: Reggie, you always say such nice things to me.
1: I like to spoil my best girl. Now, why don't you run along and make me a drink? I need to talk to these two guys here.
0: Charity leaves, but some instinct makes her pause outside the door she's closing. Now it's open, just a crack. Just enough that she can hear the murmurs inside.
1: I need you guys to run up to Redemption and take care of a situation for me. I got a feeling that Pastor is going to get an attack of conscience and start talking.
3: So you want us to lean on him for the money?
1: Don't be stupid. What's 800,000 to me? I make that in a day. Nah, if the investigation starts digging, they're going to trace where that donation came from. I've got big plans, boys. I need my image to stay clean.
4: So, what you want us to do now?
1: Find out who else knows. Make sure you shut his mouth permanently.
4: Okay, boss.
1: If he got that secretary of his involved, take her too.
2: I have to warn Donna.

You've been listening to episode 4 of Redemption Road, featuring the fall and rise of Pastor Felix Perryman. Join us next week for episode 5 of this compelling drama of despair and restoration through the grace and love of Jesus Christ. Redemption Road was written by Nicole Georges Bennett and Sam George. Our cast: Pastor Felix Perryman was played by Ronald Deschamps. Donna Rogers was played by Kanika Ambrose. Mr. Miller was played by Ronald Deschamps. Mrs. Miller was played by Teresa George. Charity Rogers was played by

Then we turned and went up the way to Bashan. And Og, the king of Bashan, came out against us, he and all his people, to battle at Edrei. And the Lord said unto me, Fear him not, for I will deliver him and all his people and his land into thy hand. And thou shalt do unto him as thou didst unto Sihon, king of the Amorites, which dwelt at Heshbon. So the Lord our God delivered into our hands Og also, the king of Bashan, and all his people. And we smote him until none was left to him remaining. And we took all his cities at that time. There was not a city which we took not from them. 70 cities, all the region of Argob, the kingdom of Og in Bashan. And all these cities were fenced with high walls, gates, and bars, beside unwalled towns a great many. And we utterly destroyed them, as we did unto Sihon, king of Heshbon, utterly destroying the men, women, and children of every city. But all the cattle and the spoil of the cities we took for a prey to ourselves, and we took at that time out of the hand of the two kings of the Amorites the land that was on this side Jordan, from the river of Arnon unto Mount Hermon, which Hermon the Sidonians call Sirion, and the Amorites call it Shinir. All the cities of the plain, and all Gilead, and all Bashan, unto Salcha and Edrei, cities of the kingdom of Og in Bashan. For only Og king of Bashan remained of the remnant of giants. Behold, his bedstead was a bedstead of iron. Is it not in Rabbath of the children of Ammon? 9 cubits was the length thereof, and 4 cubits the breadth of it, after the cubit of a man. And this land, which was possessed at that time from Aroer, which is by the river Arnon, and half Mount Gilead, and the cities thereof, gave I unto the Reubenites and to the Gadites. And the rest of Gilead and all Bashan, being the kingdom of Og, gave I unto the half-tribe of Manasseh, all the region of Argob, with all Bashan, which was called the land of giants. Jair, the son of Manasseh, took all the country of Argob unto the coasts of Geshurai and Maachathai, and called them after his own name, Bashan ha voth Jair, unto this day. And I gave Gilead unto Mehir. And unto the Reubenites and unto the Gadites I gave from Gilead even unto the river Arnon half the valley, and the border even unto the river Jabbok, which is the border of the children of Ammon. The plain also, and Jordan, and the coast thereof, from Chinnereth, even unto the sea of the plain, even the salt sea, under Ashdoth Pisgah, eastward. And I commanded you at that time, saying, The Lord your God hath given you this land to possess it. Ye shall pass over armed before your brethren, the children of Israel, all that are meet for the war. But your wives and your little ones and your cattle, for I know that ye have much cattle, shall abide in your cities which I have given you, until the Lord have given rest unto your brethren, as well as unto you, and until they also possess the land which the Lord your God hath given them beyond Jordan. And then shall ye return every man unto his possession which I have given you. And I commanded Joshua at that time, saying, Thine eyes have seen all that the Lord your God hath done unto these two kings, so shall the Lord do unto all the kingdoms whither thou passest. Ye shall not fear them, for the Lord your God he shall fight for you. And I besought the Lord at that time, saying, O Lord God, thou hast begun to shew thy servant thy greatness and thy mighty hand. For what God is there in heaven or in earth that can do according to thy works and according to thy might? I pray thee, let me go over and see the good land that is beyond Jordan, that goodly mountain and Lebanon. But the Lord was wroth with me for your sakes, and would not hear me. And the Lord said unto me, Let it suffice thee, speak no more unto me of this matter. Get thee up into the top of Pisgah, and lift up thine eyes westward and northward and southward and eastward, and behold it with thine eyes, for thou shalt not go over this Jordan. But charge Joshua, and encourage him and strengthen him, for he shall go over before this people, and he shall cause them to inherit the land which thou shalt see. So we abode in the valley over against Beth-Peor.

Now therefore hearken, O Israel, unto the statutes and unto the judgments which I teach you for to do them, that ye may live and go in and possess the land which the Lord God of your fathers giveth you. Ye shall not add unto the word which I command you, neither shall ye diminish aught from it, that ye may keep the commandments of the Lord your God which I command you. Your eyes have seen what the Lord did because of Baal Peor. For all the men that followed Baal Peor, the Lord thy God hath destroyed them from among you. But ye that did cleave unto the Lord your God are alive every one of you this day. Behold, I have taught you statutes and judgments, even as the Lord my God commanded me, that ye should do so in the land whither ye go to possess it. Keep therefore and do them, for this is your wisdom and your understanding in the sight of the nations, which shall hear all these statutes and say, Surely this great nation is a wise and understanding people. For what nation is there so great who hath God so nigh unto them as the Lord our God is in all things that we call upon him for? And what nation is there so great that hath statutes and judgments so righteous as all this law which I set before you this day? Only take heed to thyself, and keep thy soul diligently, lest thou forget the things which thine eyes have seen, and lest they depart from thy heart all the days of thy life. But teach them thy sons and thy sons' sons, specially the day that thou stoodest before the Lord thy God in Horeb, when the Lord said unto me, Gather me the people together, and I will make them hear my words, that they may learn to fear me all the days that they shall live upon the earth, and that they may teach their children. And ye came near and stood under the mountain, and the mountain burned with fire unto the midst of heaven, with darkness, clouds, and thick darkness. And the Lord spake unto you out of the midst of the fire. Ye heard the voice of the words, but saw no similitude, only ye heard a voice. And he declared unto you his covenant, which he commanded you to perform, even 10 commandments. And he wrote them upon 2 tablets of stone. And the Lord commanded me at that time to teach you statutes and judgments, that ye might do them in the land whither ye go over to possess it. Take ye therefore good heed unto yourselves, for ye saw no manner of similitude on the day that the Lord spake unto you in Horeb out of the midst of the fire, lest ye corrupt yourselves, and make you a graven image, the similitude of any figure, the likeness of male or female, the likeness of any beast that is on the earth, the likeness of any winged fowl that flieth in the air, the likeness of any thing that creepeth on the ground, the likeness of any fish that is in the water beneath the earth. And lest thou lift up thine eyes unto heaven, and when thou seest the sun, and the moon, and the stars, even all the host of heaven, shouldest be driven to worship them, and serve them which the Lord thy God hath divided unto all nations under the whole heaven. But the Lord hath taken you, and brought you forth out of the iron furnace, even out of Egypt, to be unto him a people of inheritance, as ye are this day. Furthermore, the Lord was angry with me for your sakes, and sware that I should not go over Jordan, and that I should not go in unto that good land, which the Lord thy God giveth thee for an inheritance. But I must die in this land. I must not go over Jordan, but ye shall go over, and possess that good land. Take heed unto yourselves, lest ye forget the covenant of the Lord your God, which he made with you, and make you a graven image, or the likeness of any god thing, which the Lord thy God hath forbidden thee. For the Lord thy God is a consuming fire, even a jealous God. When thou shalt beget children and children's children, and ye shall have remained long in the land, and shall corrupt yourselves, and make a graven image, or the likeness of any thing, and shall do evil in the sight of the Lord thy God, to provoke him to anger, I call heaven and earth to witness against you this day, that ye shall soon utterly perish from off the land whereunto ye go over Jordan to possess it. Ye shall not prolong your days upon it, but shall utterly be destroyed. And the Lord shall scatter you among the nations, and ye shall be left few in number among the heathen, whither the Lord shall lead you. And there ye shall serve gods, the work of men's hands, wood and stone, which neither see nor hear, nor eat nor smell. But if from thence thou shalt seek the Lord thy God, thou shalt find him, if thou seek him with all thy heart and with all thy soul. When thou art in tribulation, and all these things are come upon thee, even in the latter days, if thou turn to the Lord thy God and shalt be obedient unto his voice, for the Lord thy God is a merciful God, he will not forsake thee, neither destroy thee, nor forget the covenant of thy fathers which he sware unto them. For ask now of the days that are past, which were before thee, since the day that God created man upon the earth,
and ask from the one side of heaven unto the other whether there hath been any such thing as this great thing is, or hath been heard like it. Did ever people hear the voice of God speaking out of the midst of the fire, as thou hast heard, and live? Or hath God assayed to go and take him a nation from the midst of another nation, by temptations, by signs, and by wonders, and by war, and by a mighty hand, and by a stretched out arm, and by great terrors, according to all that the Lord your God did for you in Egypt before your eyes? Unto thee it was shewed that thou mightest know that the Lord he is God, there is none else beside him. Out of heaven he made thee to hear his voice, that he might instruct thee. And upon earth he shewed thee his great fire, and thou heardest his words out of the midst of the fire. And because he loved thy fathers, therefore he chose their seed after them, and brought thee out in his sight with his mighty power out of Egypt, to drive out nations from before thee greater and mightier than thou art, to bring thee in, to give thee their land for an inheritance as it is this day. Know therefore this day, and consider it in thine heart, that the Lord he is God in heaven above, and upon the earth beneath, there is none else. Thou shalt keep therefore his statutes and his commandments, which I command thee this day, that it may go well with thee and with thy children after thee, and that thou mayest prolong thy days upon the earth, which the Lord thy God giveth thee forever. Then Moses severed three cities, on this side Jordan, toward the sun rising, that the slayer might flee thither, which should kill his neighbor unawares, and hated him not in times past, and that fleeing unto one of these cities he might live, namely Bezer, in the wilderness, in the plain country of the Reubenites, and Ramoth in Gilead, of the Gadites, and Golan in Bashan, of the Manassites. And this is the law which Moses set before the children of Israel. These are the testimonies, and the statutes, and the judgments which Moses spake unto the children of Israel after they came forth out of Egypt. On this side Jordan, in the valley over against Beth Peor, in the land of Sihon, king of the Amorites, who dwelt in Heshbon, whom Moses and the children of Israel smote after they were come forth out of Egypt. And they possessed his land, and the land of Og, king of Bashan, two kings of the Amorites, which were on this side Jordan toward the sun rising, from Aroer, which is by the bank of the river Arnon, even unto Mount Sion, which is Hermon, and all the plain on this side Jordan eastward, even unto the sea of the plain, unto the springs of

0: From the files of Unshackled, Pacific Garden Mission presents Free Indeed.
1: If you're enslaved to a habit that you hate, freedom is at hand. I know, because I was hooked on heroin, my escape from the futility of life. My parents were Mexicans who worked on a plantation in Louisiana picking cotton. Mother abandoned us when I was small, and Dad had to steal to keep us fed. Because we worked in the fields, I had only about 4 years of schooling. My friends taught me to smoke pot. I was soon addicted to heroin, committing crime to support my habit. I spent 4 years in prison and then headed for Chicago. Whenever I was down on my luck, I'd go to Pacific Garden Mission where I heard the gospel. But my heart wasn't ready to change. One night I fell asleep with a friend and woke up with a corpse. The police had come with a search warrant and they arrested me even though he died of an overdose. I went through the agony of kicking my heroin habit in the Cook County Jail, so I was clean and in my right mind when some Christians came in to share the gospel. They told us we'd have to do our own time for the crimes we committed, but Jesus took God's righteous judgment from us. They gave us tracts that I read and thought about all week. I prayed asking Christ to be my Savior. Relief flooded my soul. I still went to prison for 3 years, but I came out eager to serve the Lord by working with a Christian drug rehab program. I tell them, Jesus will set you free. If he could save me, he can save you. I'm Paul McCoy. If the Son, therefore, shall make you free, ye shall be free indeed.
0: If you would like to be free from the weight of sin by accepting Jesus Christ as Lord and Savior, call 1-888-NEED-HIM right now. 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

0: Good morning. Welcome to Follow the Light, our daily Bible reading, reflection, and prayer. Today we will read Psalm 23. And I'm reading it from the English Standard Version. The Lord is my shepherd, I shall not want. He makes me lie down in green pastures. He leads me beside still waters. He restores my soul. He leads me in paths of righteousness for his name's sake. Even though I walk through the valley of the shadow of death, I will fear no evil, for you are with me. Your rod and your staff, they comfort me. You prepare a table before me in the presence of my enemies. You anoint my head with oil. My cup overflows. Surely goodness and mercy shall follow me all the days of my life, and I shall dwell in the house of the Lord forever. This is the word of the Lord. Father, please bless the reading of your word to our hearts for your dear name's sake. Amen. Today is a day that I've just been reflecting from yesterday and today. And this morning when I was asking the Lord, what do I say? What do you want us to hear today? What are you saying to me? And I started writing, and I didn't know what I was going to read as yet. So I wrote before I read, but because this is what came into my spirit to reflect on. Take God at his word and say, at your word, Lord, I will. You know, our actions speak louder than our words. And many times we say we take God at his word and we trust him. We trust him. But to do this, to take God at his word, requires faith, hope, humility, wisdom, trust, and obedience. It means logically understanding and analyzing every outcome that this is not an expectation. What it means is to believe and confidently act in ways that may appear contrary to others. It means going against the status quo. You know, when you think of being in the midst of a storm, knowing that Jesus comes in the midst of a storm to deliver his children from harm. When we look at storms that people face, or needs, when we even know as we look at what is happening, what has happened in Venezuela and the thousands who are missing and so many as they continue to find dead. How can we trust God in that situation? And it means that when we're saying that being calm in the midst of the storm, it does not mean not moving away from danger. What this means is that when we stand on the promises of God, because he is our shepherd and he will lead us in paths of righteousness. It means being still when everything inside you screams to respond, that you what you would want to say, you know that by God's grace you should not. You must trust God. We must trust God to deal with every situation. It means to love your enemies, to do good to those who hate you, to pray for those who despitefully use you and persecute you. This does not seem like a sensible response. It does not seem like this is a logical thing to do. But this is what it means to take God at his word and say, at your word, Lord, I will. This is when the rubber really hits the road. Some people are facing pain, loss, disappointment, betrayal. All of us, we go through this at some point in our lives, and some people are right in the midst of that at this moment. This is where our trust in God increases. This is when we must trust God, when we don't understand. You know, we may not understand, but we don't know what to do, but we know that our eyes must be on God. We must be assured that God knows, that God even knew what we are going through and what we will face even before we were conceived, even before we were thought in our parents' mind, even before the foundations of the earth. God knew. And God knows that we will face some situation today that, had it not been for him, we would buckle. So this is a test. This is the test. And here are some questions I would like to ask each one of us to analyze. Will we trust God? And will you trust God to take care of you at this time? Do you believe that God is bigger than any problem you can or cannot see? Is there anything too hard for God to do? Is anything impossible with Him? To all of these questions, we must be assured and encouraged that all things are possible with God. He can calm the storm. He can comfort. He can help. He can bring us out on the other side all right. Because we must remember, He's right there with you. He's right there with me. He promised, I'll never leave you. I will never forsake you. Our problems does not surprise God. He allows them to happen because He wants us to trust Him when we can't explain. When we don't understand, we must trust Him. A songwriter says, I don't need to understand. I just need to hold your hand. I don't even need to ask the reason why. For the Lord will make a way through the night and through the day. I don't need to understand. I just need to hold His hand. Let us remember that God is still on the throne. He keeps His promises. He honors His word. I'm always encouraged by this song. That is like, it's a mantra for me. 'Tis so sweet to trust in Jesus. Just to take Him at His word. Just to rest upon His promise. Just to say, thus saith the Lord. Jesus, Jesus, how I trust Him. How I've proved Him over and over. Jesus, Jesus, precious Jesus, offer grace to trust Him more. Whatever you're facing, whatever the situation is, God's grace is sufficient for you. God's grace is sufficient for me, for His strength is made perfect in my weakness. Let us pray. Father, today we come before Your throne of grace. Father, we give You honor, we give You glory. Father, we thank You that You are our shepherd. Dear Father God, we thank You that You will lead us in green pastures. You will help us to walk and to lie down in green pastures. You lead us beside still waters. Even when trials and testings come, You restore our souls. Oh, dear Father God, sometimes, dear Father, when we feel like we are walking through the valley of the shadow of death, when we face trials and situations, we can trust You that You are ever with us. And we, dear Father God, do not need to fear, for Your love, Your perfect love, casts out fear. Oh, dear Father God, even in the presence of our enemies, fear, distrust, pain, because these are enemies to our souls, in our bodies, You prepare a table before us. Father God, we thank You that in spite of what we face, we know that our cup overflows in the name of Jesus. For we know that there's a well of water springing up inside of us, dear Father, that living water that only comes when we trust You as Lord and Savior. And we thank You that goodness and mercy, we are assured of this, will follow us all the days of our lives. Father God, we thank You for these words, these promises, Your word, which is yea and amen. We thank You, Father God, that one of these days we will dwell with You forever. And we say forever with the Lord, amen. So let it be. And so let it be today, Lord. We place everything into Your hands and we trust You to bring us out on the other side. All right. Father, have Your divine way. Father, we pray for those who are mourning. Comfort them, Lord. We pray for those who are crying out to You for help. Help them, Lord. We pray for those who are discouraged, disappointed. Father God, be that strength to them. Be that friend to them that stick closer than a brother. Father, Your word says, even when my mother and father forsake me, You, God, will take us up. And so today, we rest confidently in You, that in spite of everything, You never fail. Have Your divine way, we pray. In Jesus' name, with thanksgiving, amen. This is Sister Mavis saying to you, have a wonderful, wonderful day. Remember, God loves you, and I love you. I'm praying for you, and I'm praying for your families. Thank you very much for praying for me and for praying for my family. God bless you.
1: Hello, family. It's Cousin Dan with today's devotional prayer and scripture. Heavenly Father, I'm grateful you watch over my life, and I come to your throne of grace with confidence, knowing you always hear my cries for help. In Jesus Christ's name, I pray. Amen. The eyes of the Lord are on the righteous, and his ears are attentive to their cry. Psalm 34, verse 15, New International Version. In Psalm 34, David explains how God is constantly watching and listening to the righteous, and he rescues them from all their troubles. And just who are the righteous? Those of us who place our trust in Jesus Christ, who himself is our righteousness. Family, whether we are in times of sunshine or rain, night or day, joy or sorrow, Jesus has his eyes on us, and he pays close attention to our cries for help. Have a blessed day.
2: To all our listeners out there this morning, I welcome you to The Fountain. And today at The Fountain, as we close out this month looking at this family, today we are encouraged to persevere together. So Hebrews chapter 10 and verse 36 says, you need to persevere so that when you have done the will of God, you will receive what he has promised. So this verse reminds us that faith is not only about how we begin our journey with Christ, but also about how we continue when the path becomes difficult and God's promises often unfold over time. And the perseverance is the posture of a heart that trusts him even when circumstances seem unchanged. So for families, perseverance means choosing faithfulness in the ordinary moments as much as in the extraordinary ones. It means praying together when answers seem delayed, loving one another when relationships require patience, remaining committed to God's word when culture pulls in a different direction, and continuing to serve God when the results of our efforts are not immediately visible. So perseverance does not mean pretending that waiting is easy. It means bringing our disappointments, questions, and hopes honestly before God while refusing to let go of him. Every prayer offered in faith, every act of obedience, and every decision to trust him when the outcome is uncertain is evidence that his spirit is at work within us this morning. As a family, remember that children often learn perseverance not from what parents teach, but from what they witness. And when they see parents praying through challenges instead of giving up, choosing forgiveness instead of bitterness, and trusting God despite uncertainty, they learn that faith is the anchor in God's an unchanging character rather than changing circumstances. So when God delays us, it's never wasted. What feels like silence may actually be preparation for us. While we wait for God's promises to unfold, he is patiently shaping our hearts to reflect Christ more fully. And the reward of perseverance is not only the fulfillment of his promises, but also a deeper relationship with one another this morning, as Sister Campbell prays for us right now.
3: Great and mighty God, Father, we thank you for health and strength. We thank you, Lord, this morning as we reflect on the family, Lord God. We trust you that you are the God who take us this far. And we thank you for you are the God who keeps us and preserve us, mighty God. And you bind us together in unity and in oneness. And as the family press on the upward way this morning, we ask you that your sweet Holy Spirit will continue to hold us together. We ask you, mighty God, for your divine comfort and strength. We ask you, Lord, as we continue to seek you this morning, will you bless us? Will you continue to bind us? Will you continue to walk with us? Will you continue to watch over us, God, and speak to us, mighty God, as we continue to trust you and to press on the upward way, in Jesus' name.

0: Hallelujah. As we stand in God and move together, brothers and sisters, let us continue to press on to that upward way in Jesus Christ this morning. Have a wonderful day coming from Pastor Clifton and Erica Kemba. Amen.
1: Come on, open your mouth and speak with me. Father, in the name of Jesus, I come before your throne of grace with boldness as your word declares in Hebrews 4 and 16. I come not on the basis of my own righteousness, but on the basis of the blood of Jesus, which has given me access into the holiest of all. I thank you, Lord, that I am accepted in the beloved. I thank you that I am not an orphan approaching a stranger. I am a son, I am a daughter approaching my father, and you delight in hearing my voice. Father, I declare that this day belongs to you and to me. I declare that every second of this day is loaded with your purpose. There is no such thing as a wasted day for me, because my steps are ordered by the Lord. Even what seems like a detour is a divine setup. Even what seems like a delay is a preparation. I trust your hand, Lord. I trust your timing. And I declare that I am right on schedule with the agenda of heaven for my life. Now, Father, I speak blessings over my mind. I declare that my mind is the mind of Christ. I declare that I have been given a spirit of power and of love and of a sound mind. As your word declares in 2 Timothy 1 and 7, I refuse a spirit of confusion. I refuse a spirit of depression. I refuse a spirit of anxiety. I cast down every imagination and every high thing that exalts itself against the knowledge of God. My thoughts are aligned with heaven. My mind is a sanctuary of divine wisdom. Creative ideas that will change my life and the lives of others are flowing to me right now. In the name of Jesus, I speak blessings over my body. Body, I speak to you with authority. You are not a site for the activity of sickness. You are the temple of the Holy Ghost. Every cell in my body is functioning in perfect alignment with the original design of my Creator. Every organ is sound. Every system is working. I declare divine health over my body, not because I deserve it, but because Jesus, who bore my sicknesses and carried my diseases, has already paid for my healing. By his stripes, I am healed. That is not a hope, that is a declaration. By his stripes, I am healed. I receive that healing now, and I walk in it all the days of my life. I speak blessings over my finances and my career. Lord, your word says in Philippians 4 and 19 that you shall supply all my needs according to your riches in glory by Christ Jesus. Not according to the state of the economy, not according to the failures of my past, according to your riches in glory. That is an inexhaustible resource. That is a divine supply chain that no recession can interrupt, that no inflation can diminish, that no corrupt government can shut down. My source is God, and God is never broke. I declare that money is coming to me from expected and unexpected sources. I declare that divine ideas that create income are being released to me. I declare that the work of my hands is blessed and profitable. I declare that I am a lender and not a borrower, that I am the head and not the tail, that I am above only and not beneath. This is not arrogance, this is covenant. I speak blessings over my relationships and my family. Lord, I declare that my home is a sanctuary of your peace. I declare that every relationship in my life that you have ordained is being strengthened today. I declare that toxic connections are being severed by the power of the Holy Ghost. I declare that my children walk in the wisdom of God, that my spouse is covered by the blood of Jesus, that my parents are under divine protection, that strife has no place in my household, that we dwell together in unity as the Lord commanded the blessing, even life forevermore. I speak blessings over my spiritual life. Father, I declare that I am growing, that I am not where I was last year, that I am not where I was last month, that the grace upon my life is increasing and my capacity to carry the anointing is being enlarged. Lord, give me a greater hunger for your word. Give me a greater passion for prayer. Let me not be satisfied with a shallow spiritual experience when you have depths of wisdom and revelation reserved for those who seek you. I press in, Lord. I press in for more. Now, there is someone hearing this who is under a specific attack. The enemy has been working against a particular area of your life and you have felt the pressure. I want you to understand that the attack is a sign of the assignment. The enemy does not waste time attacking what is inconsequential. The intensity of the spiritual warfare over your life is a testimony to the significance of your destiny. And so right now, in the name of Jesus, I rise as an instrument in the hand of God, and I declare to you, the attack is broken. Every satanic agenda against your life, I command it to be dismantled in the name of Jesus. Every stronghold that the enemy has constructed, 2 years of negative confession, 2 years of unbelief, 2 years of fear, I declare those walls are coming down right now. You shall experience a sudden turnaround. You shall experience a sudden lifting. What has been heavy on you, the Lord is taking it off. What has been blocking you, the Lord is clearing the path. What has been silent, the Lord is causing it to speak. I declare open doors. Doors that no man can shut, the Lord is opening them for you. Doors of opportunity that seem to have been permanently closed, I declare they are coming open by the hand of the Lord in this season. Somebody is going to receive a call they were not expecting. Somebody is going to get an opportunity that they did not apply for. Somebody is going to have a divine connection that will change the trajectory of their entire life. That somebody is you. I declare financial turnaround. What was taken from you is being restored. The enemy is releasing what he stole. Your Elijah is being commanded to pay back sevenfold. Debts are being canceled. Provisions are materializing. Business ideas are gaining momentum. Contracts are being signed. Promotions are being released. Somebody is stepping into a new level of financial responsibility and capacity. You will not beg for bread. Your children will not beg for bread.

the word of the Lord over you. He sent his word and healed them and delivered them from their destructions. That word is going forth right now. Receive your healing. Where there has been bitterness and unforgiveness, God is releasing grace. Where there has been distance and misunderstanding, God is opening channels of communication. I declare clarity of purpose. There are people in this place who have been confused about their direction. You have not been sure whether to go left or go right, whether to stay or to move, whether to invest or to hold back. And the Lord is releasing clarity right now. He's speaking to your spirit. He's illuminating the path. He's confirming the direction. You will not miss your way. The steps of a good man are ordered by the Lord, and he delights in his way. I declare supernatural speed. There are things in your life that have been moving slowly, painfully slowly. It has felt like you are walking through thick mud. But I declare that the season of slowness is ending and the season of speed is beginning. God is going to accelerate things in your life. He is going to compress timelines. He is going to do in 1 year what normally takes five. He is going to bring you to the place of your promise faster than you imagined. Get ready. Get your heart ready. Get your faith ready. Get your capacity ready. Because many times the delay was not God withholding. The delay was God preparing you to be able to handle what he was about to release. And now that the preparation has been accomplished, the release is imminent. Your time has come. Father, we receive all of this. We receive the word. We receive the prophecy. We receive the declaration. Let it be so in the lives of every person that has encountered this ministration, whether they heard it today or whether it finds them weeks from now. Let the word be alive when it gets to them. Let the prophecy be accurate when it reaches them. Let the prayer be answered when they receive it, because Lord, you are not bound by time. You are the eternal one, and the word that goes forth from your mouth does not return to you empty. It accomplishes what you please. It prospers in the purpose for which you sent it. We thank you, Lord. We receive it. We believe it. We declare that it is done in the mighty, matchless, magnificent name of Jesus Christ. The name that is above every name. The name at which every knee must bow, both in heaven and in earth and under the earth. The name that demons tremble at. The name that sickness must obey. The name that lack must respond to. The name that no power in the universe can resist. In that name, we seal this declaration. We seal this prayer. We seal this prophetic word. Let it go forth and let it produce fruits that remains. Hallelujah.

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1: Look around you. In fact, if you're an atheist, this is a great day. You can stop that right now. You want to know why? How many of you are Jewish? You have Jewish blood in you. Raise your hands. Come on. Several. Awesome. Put your hands down. How many of us are Gentiles with no Jewish blood in us? That means the rest of you raise your hand. All of us are proof of a nearly 3,000-year-old prophecy. God's word is true. Boom. Here we are. Just exactly as the Bible said, that Gentiles would believe in the God of Abraham, Isaac, and Jacob. Go figure that out. See? You don't need to be an atheist anymore. That alone proves God's existence.
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0: Hey, who do you belong to? You belong to someone. In fact, I belong to Jesus. I trust you belong to Jesus. The very argument about who we belong to is something that people will debate over and over again because nobody wants to really claim that they belong to anybody. But the truth of the matter, friend, is that we actually do belong to someone, and that someone ought to be the Lord Jesus Christ. I want you to understand this, that God still shows his power to confirm the gospel in our lives, and he does it in extraordinary ways, and he does it through us with ordinary people like you and I, to love on them, to show them the way of God through the life that he has given us. You and I were saved by faith in the Lord Jesus Christ alone. He did all the work. We're to look to him and trust in him. Baptism declares that my old life, for example, is now hidden in Christ, and I'm resurrected, as it were, from the dead in Christ. But baptism, getting wet in the water, means nothing without the relationship with God. But with that relationship with God, it's a beautiful testimony of a changed life. God uses you and I to bring light into this world. So I'm going to ask you to grab your Bibles. Let's get into this study and find out what it means to belong to the Lord Jesus Christ, to belong to Jesus. Paul is not going to be some pie in the sky orator who, not to offend anybody, but would never take a course of philosophy without inserting the gospel. Paul would never host a rally to talk about something and never bring up the gospel. Are you hearing me? The gospel's the answer. The word of God is the answer. And Paul is saying, I have learned from God to not speak about anything that he first has not worked out in my life. I love that. The Bible tells us in Hebrews chapter 2, verse 4, God also bearing witness, both with signs and wonders, with various miracles and gifts of the Holy Spirit, according to his own will. If you want to see God work, make yourself be global. And here's the beautiful age in which we live in. You and I live in an age that we can go global on our device. You can transform your social media into a witnessing tool for Jesus. Mark chapter 16, verse 16. What about this? He who believes and is baptized will be saved. By the way, let me explain that. He who believes, that's how salvation happens. And then baptism is the outward announcement that you've been internally saved. Nowhere does the gospel say that you have to believe and be baptized, then you're saved. But the Bible does teach that if you believe, you're saved, and then your first step of obedience should be the display or the acknowledgement that you've accepted Christ buried in the waters of baptism. It's a symbol or a type of your dead life now coming up in newness of life. He who believes and is baptized will be saved, but he who does not believe, notice this, notice, see, it answers it. But he who does not believe will be condemned. It doesn't say he who does not believe and is not baptized. And these signs will follow those who believe. In my name, they will cast out demons. You say, really? Yeah, really. Should we not be wearing pastor cams? I don't know if you could handle it or not. You ever been dealing with somebody and it's not normal what's going on? You ever seen their eyes turn as black as the eight ball on a pool table? How did that happen? You ever heard somebody change their voice and they sound like their voice is 30, 40, 50 feet away?
1: Yes.
0: How did that happen? I don't believe in that stuff. I just believe in the Bible. No, you don't believe in the Bible. Jesus told us this stuff is real. Which I think explains a lot about America these days. And these signs, so cast out demons, they will speak with new tongues, they will take up serpents, and if they drink anything deadly, it will by no means hurt them. They will lay hands on the sick and they will recover. First of all, you're not supposed to tempt God and drink poison. That's not what it's talking about. But if you take all this right here and you study the book of Acts, all those things happen in the book of Acts to those who went out to the world to serve Christ. Do you know that? I had a group in Russia, I forget what year it was, from this church. Somebody got saved. It was awesome. The guy got saved. His name was Kaha. He was from Kazakhstan. We were in Moscow. We were preaching the gospel on the streets. And Kaha accepted Christ. Then he came back a little later and he said, I want you, Pastor Jack, to come to my home. I told my dad that I'm going to bring you home to preach the gospel to my family. And how do you say no to that? And so Lisa was with me and some others, our translators and some of you. And I don't know if there was about maybe 10 of us or so. We went to their flat. It's beautiful. Spare the length of it. It was, oh my goodness, 5 to 6 hours. But the father, the son announces, these are Americans. And they're all freaking out because they'd never seen an American before. They're touching us. No, really, they were touching our skin. Like we were from Mars. And they were so happy to have an American in their home. And the father, he's an old man, he's like 68. He's an old guy, old wrinkled dude. He's speaking in Russian and he's so proud. And he calls a toast. It's culture. Toast! And he's pouring this stuff. And it's, to me, it looks like 98. Yeah, it's like high octane. And I told Larissa, I said, we don't drink. And she goes, you do tonight. And I said, no, we don't. She said, listen, you need to stop that right now. Here's what's going on. Number one, it's our culture. This is a big deal. That is cognac and vodka. She said, if you don't drink toast with this family, because you have to, I'm sorry, I keep going like this, don't I? That's because we had to join arms like this. He gives it to you, you give it to him. It's like, and she goes, if you don't do this, he will be so offended. He will be crushed. You won't be able to say anything to him. And I remember saying this to myself. Oh, God in heaven, you said in Mark's gospel that we can drink poison. I'm serious. I cannot tell you. You'll have to ask Lisa. She's got a great memory. I don't know how many toasts we did. But me and our team and all of them at the table, nobody got a buzz. We shared the gospel. There was silence. And then Kaha stood up and said, did you hear what he said? You can be forgiven. I was forgiven today. You can come to Christ now, right now. We'll never have this chance again. He told me, watch this. Oh, wait. He said, Dad, Mom, you, sister, friends, all of you, right now, except Jesus, right now. It was so funny. And you know what? I mean, that's a weird form of evangelism. But he looks at me. This guy's been saved for hours. This guy, he turns to me and he says, say it again to them. I said it and they all stood up to accept Christ. And that's not in my notes. But that verse. I want to see God move. You want to see God move? Then get out there where he's moving. Okay? And clue, it's not on your couch. Jesus is in the world. He's out there. And then very, very quickly, we need to wrap this up, and we will, and it ends with this. Verses 20 to 21, and that is the church is here, and it's there, and it's everywhere, God's church. Which, by the way, we need to be praying for the believers in Iran and Persia today. We don't know how many are dead, but there's a lot of dead people. But Christianity is exploding in Persia. God's church is everywhere.
1: And you want to look for God's church on the move. In verse 20, and so I have made it my aim. This is my target. To preach the gospel. Not where Christ was named. If people have already heard about Jesus, Paul said, I'm moving on. Notice the intensity of this man. And may it be ours. Wait, was Jesus preached where? In Southern California, Jesus has been preached? Oh, yes, Paul. Okay, then I'm not going there. Isn't that amazing? Well, where are you going to go? Tell me where Jesus Christ has not been preached, and that's where I'm going to go. Now, we used to think we got to get in an airplane and fly to Bangladesh or something to do that. Now, all we have to do is open our eyes in our own community. The world is now here. Last week in New York City, over the city of New York City, now the Islamic call to prayer is now being broadcast over New York City for the first time in American history. And I made a post about that, and I said, this is what you get when Christians don't vote. I want that to settle in. How do you combat that? Give them Jesus Christ. That's the only way. What are you going to do? Preach the gospel. And by the way, after you preach the gospel, go vote right next time. And so, listen, he says, I've made it my aim to preach Christ. The gospel, that is, not where he's been named. See the word aim? The word aim is awesome. I make it my aim. Look at it. It is my love. The word means to aim is to love. It's to joy. It's to aspiration. It's to ambition. It's to target. I've made this my target. Love's my target. How do you live that out, Paul? By telling others about Jesus. Matthew 28, verse 18. And Jesus came and spoke to them, saying, all authority has been given to me in heaven and on earth. Go, therefore, and make disciples of all nations. By the way, in that declaration, the word evangelism is never mentioned because it's implied. Every Christian will tell somebody about Jesus. When they become a believer, go and make disciples. That is, make them students of the word. All the nations, baptizing them in the name of the Father and of the Son and of the Holy Spirit and teaching them to observe all things that I've commanded you, and lo, or behold, I am with you always, even to the end of the age, or the end of the world, amen. Acts chapter 1, verse 7. And he said to them, Jesus said to them, it is not for you to know the times and the seasons which the Father has placed in his own authority, but you shall receive power when the Holy Spirit comes upon you, and you shall be witnesses to me in Jerusalem, and all of Judea and Samaria. Here it is. And to the end of the earth. Does any of this excite you? When I read that, I say, pick me, pick me. Don't you want to get freaked out? Listen, some people have to go to an amusement park to get their rush. I'm not big on amusement parks. I don't need them. Some people are, what's the word? Adrenaline junkies. Man, tie a rubber band to your leg and jump off a bridge. I don't need to do that. Jump out of an airplane. I don't need to do that. I'm trying to be as radical for Jesus as I can. I'm trying to obey him as much as I can. And let me tell you something. That will stoke your life. That will get you going. Because if you have got your antenna up and you're listening, you might just hear him say something. And then your heart rate is going. And you can't sleep, you can't rest until he says to you, you go do this thing. And you go do it. And you're not strong enough. And you don't have the ability. And who are you anyway? Who are we anyway? But we stand for what he wants us to stand for. And then God opens up the sea. All because you obeyed and brought him glory. And he says in verse 21, but as it is written, to whom he was not announced, they shall see. And those who have not heard shall understand. This is the Apostle Paul quoting out of the book of Isaiah. Notice this. As it is written. Paul the Apostle is leaning upon the Old Testament to do New Testament evangelism. That's why the book of Isaiah has more quotations of it in the New Testament than any other book of the Bible. Here, Paul is referring to Isaiah 52, verse 15. It's about the Messiah. So shall he sprinkle many nations. Kings shall shut their mouths at him, and what had not been told them, they shall see, and what they had not heard, they shall consider. Folks, listen. Paul the Apostle, by the Holy Spirit, is using Isaiah chapter 52 to announce to us that God's plan is for those who have never heard the gospel or never understood to become believers also. It's not just the Jews, it's Gentiles also. And listen, he's also Isaiah 65 verse 1. I was sought by those, Gentiles, who did not ask for me. I was found by those, who are those? Gentiles, who did not seek me. I said, here I am, here I am. Isn't that cute? This is God saying, here I am over here. You guys are looking for me? I'm right here. Isn't that cute? God speaks through the Hebrew prophet, announcing to the Jewish people that he's also going to save Gentiles. Look around you. In fact, if you're an atheist, this is a great day. You can stop that right now. You want to know why? Let's do it this way. How many of you are Jewish? You have Jewish blood in you. Raise your hands. Come on. Several. Awesome. Put your hands down. How many of us are Gentiles with no Jewish blood in us? That means the rest of you raise your hand. All of us are proof of a nearly 3,000-year-old prophecy. God's word is true. Boom, here we are, just exactly as the Bible said, that Gentiles would believe in the God of Abraham, Isaac, and Jacob. Go figure that out. See, you don't need to be an atheist anymore. That alone proves God's existence. And so I want to leave this with you. They shall understand. Do you understand? Do you know that Christ Jesus is not a fairy tale, it's not a story, and he is not the founder of a religion? I'm always offended, not really, when people say, you know, the three great faiths and the great three religions in the world, Judaism, Christianity, and Islam. Islam's always at the end because it came last. Just know that. Judaism, Christianity comes out of the Old Testament scriptures. That said, I don't like being called a religionist. I'm not a religionist. Oh, what is your religion? Ain't got one. Listen, if you love Jesus, you don't have a religion either. If you love Jesus, you have a relationship with him. Friends, listen, if you know the Lord, you know this. You know that you're going to heaven. The Bible says, listen, these things are written that you might know that you have eternal life. You're going to have to, listen, don't anybody move. This is a holy moment. Many of you are going to be nervous in a second because I'm going to invite you, but you're going to be challenged by the Holy Spirit. In a moment, I'm going to ask you to make a decision regarding Jesus Christ. Right now, today's the day, now is the time for you to finally stop goofing off. It's time for you to stop trying to run your life. It's time for you to stop justifying yourself. You know you're guilty. We know you're guilty. And we don't even know you. But we're all guilty. Lust, anger, fear, hatred, envy. In fact, listen to this. I want to read this to you. The Lord is near to all who call upon him, to all who call upon him in truth. Look to me and be saved, all you ends of the earth, for I am God and there is no other. There's no other God because there's no other way of salvation. Listen, I'm going to ask you right now, Father God, in Jesus' name, I pray that they would say, that's it. That's it. I'm done with this. I'm done playing games. I'm going to get real with God. I'm going to give my life to Christ. I'm going to confess that he died on the cross for my sins and rose again from the grave. as the Bible says, I'm going to receive Jesus as my Lord and Savior because I need him to wash me of my guilt, shame, and sin. And I'm going to receive the new life that he has for me.
0: Belonging to Jesus means everything, because the fact of the matter is he's the eternal God, the Savior, the Lord who will escort you and I all the way into his kingdom forever. My friends, belonging to Jesus is the greatest thing that could ever happen to your life. And I want you to just think about it this way. Maybe you can practice that action as a believer. You can start showing people in real time, in real life actions, what it means to belong to him. Think about it. You and I are ambassadors of the Lord Jesus Christ. Doesn't matter what country you're from. You and I are from the kingdom of heaven. And the beautiful thing about this is that trusting in the Lord Jesus Christ proves that we belong to him. We don't need to worry anymore about anything. He takes care of it all. We can go through all the hardships of life. He's going to get us through because we belong to him. Friend, listen, when you and I live and speak and love and do that without shame, knowing Christ has forgiven us, we've been given a brand new life, we are sharing Jesus and the hope of eternal life with other people. Listen, they want their lives changed too. And God wants to use you and I to be an agent that brings them to the place of knowing that they can belong to Jesus Christ by repenting of their sins, calling out to him, and asking him to not only forgive them, but to give them a new life as well. So friends, listen, I want you to stay tuned with us with everything that we do. You could really bless us back by letting others know. Word of mouth means everything. If these programs, if this teaching blesses you, as always, direct your friends and family and coworkers to jackgibbs.com, where you can connect with us and find out so much more about who God is through Christ Jesus. And all God's people said, amen. Until next time.
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6: Coming next on the BBC World Service, it's Outlook with me, Joe Fidgen. When Norwegian Bjørn Eiler was 20 years old, he narrowly survived a massacre by a far-right extremist disguised as a police officer.
7: This man in a police uniform came out from the bushes behind us and said he was from the police and that they had caught the bad guy. And then he lifted his gun and started shooting at our group.
6: The attacker was a neo-Nazi who killed 77 people that day. Bjorn became a counter-terrorism expert and has spent the 15 years since then speaking to former violent extremists to try to understand them.
7: Going out there and meeting people who had been in similar places to Breivik became a way of understanding how people ended up there. You don't have to love thy enemy. You have to acknowledge that the people who hate you are also people. And I think that's the starting point for conversation.
6: Bjorn's remarkable survival after the news.
8: BBC News with Moira Alderson. President Donald Trump says the ceasefire agreement with Iran is now over, blasting the country as scum after fresh exchanges of fire. Speaking ahead of a NATO summit in the Turkish capital Ankara, he described Iranian authorities as sick and violent, saying he didn't want to engage with them. Caroline Davis reports.
9: When asked if the ceasefire and memorandum of understanding still held, he replied, "To me, I think it's over." The MOU was signed last month. The ceasefire first agreed in April, although both sides have accused the other of repeatedly violating it. The US president, however, has not pulled his negotiators, saying that they can talk, but he thinks that they are wasting their time. What's unclear is whether this is a negotiating strategy to put pressure on the Iranian side and whether we will now see a return to hostilities.
8: Donald Trump also repeated his grievances with NATO, claiming members had failed to support him over his desire for Greenland and his war with Iran. He lashed out at individual countries, highlighting Spain.
10: Spain is a wasted cause. We don't want to do any trade business with Spain anymore, by the way. I'd like you to cut it off. Spain is a terrible partner in NATO. They don't participate. They don't pay. I don't want anything to do with Spain. Cut off all trade with Spain, please.
8: In response, the European Commission said it expected Washington to honour its trade obligations and stressed it would always ensure the interests of EU members were fully protected. NATO's boss, Mark Rutte, sought to soothe Mr. Trump's ire by crediting him with getting member states to increase their defence budgets. Rescuers in China are searching for survivors after floods and storms killed at least 17 people and displaced tens of thousands. Meteorologists are warning of more heavy rain, with a super typhoon expected to hit eastern provinces this weekend. Our correspondent in Beijing, Stephen McDonnell, has details of a deadly landslide in Jiangsu province.
11: We're hearing that 21 people have died in that landslide. And it was a group of workers just heading along a road, and all of a sudden a landslide came down and covered their trucks. Some people have been pulled out, but unfortunately it turns out most of them have died. And given how serious, well, for example, the flooding has been in Guangxi, it's quite remarkable that there aren't more people dead.
8: Funeral ceremonies for the late Iranian Supreme Leader Ali Khamenei have continued in the Iraqi city of Najaf, one of the holiest sites in Shia Islam. Crowds followed his coffin as it was driven through the streets to the shrine of Imam Ali. Some chanted "Death to America" and carried flags of Iranian-backed Iraqi militias. There will be further ceremonies in Karbala before Khamenei's body is taken to Iran for burial in his hometown of Mashhad. BBC News. At least 10 people have been killed in a drone strike in the Sudanese city of Omdurman. The Sudan Doctors Network says the drone hit a vehicle. The victims, including 5 women, were travelling to a wedding. The group blamed the strike on the Rapid Support Forces, the paramilitary group fighting Sudan's army in the 4-year civil war. The British telecommunications provider Virgin Media has been fined $37 million for preventing customers from cancelling their contracts. The fine is among the largest that the media regulator Ofcom has ever levied. It's believed Virgin mishandled millions of phone calls to try to prevent customers switching to competitors. Sean Farrington has been looking at Ofcom's findings.
12: The regulator uses the word deliberate as when it describes the call dropping tactics, the excessive and unnecessary call transfers, putting customers repeatedly on hold for no reason. You know, many of those, not necessarily the tactics, but many of those experiences that people might have when they're trying to cancel a contract or switch elsewhere.
8: Apple has lost its appeal against a landmark EU ruling on digital competition rules. The European Court upheld its designation of the tech giant as a gatekeeper in relation to its App Store and operating system. 2 years ago, the court ruled they were an important gateway for businesses to reach users, requiring them to facilitate competing products and services working with their systems. A mother from one of Thailand's wealthiest families has withdrawn a lawsuit against her son after he accused his elder brother of sexual abuse. Jirinach Biromdakbi, a member of Thailand's Singhabir Empire family, had filed a suit against Sirinut Scott under what's known as the Ungrateful Child Law, which allows parents to revoke gifts from their children if they're responsible for reputational damage. She's been trying to reclaim land worth millions of dollars that he'd been given. That's the latest. BBC News.
6: Hello, welcome to Outlook from the BBC World Service. I'm Jo Fidgen. Some of the people we hear from on this programme astonish me with how they respond to a terrible situation. Norwegian Bjørn Eiler is one of them. He's a respected counter-terrorism expert who argues that the way to deal with violent extremists is not to ostracise them, but to try to understand them, to care for them even. And given what he's been through, that is a remarkable thing to say. Bjorn has never felt that we all need to think alike and act alike. Growing up in Oslo, in a neighbourhood that was increasingly multicultural, he loved the diversity.
13: I think part of it is just exposure. Like growing up in that neighbourhood and having friends and peers from all around the world of all sorts of different faiths, most of whom had, you know, mothers who cooked better food than what I would get at home.
6: Don't let your mother hear you know,
13: that. She'll be fine, I think. But, you know, to me, there was beauty and strength in that.
6: You used the word beauty, which really stands out because that's kind of more about poetry, isn't it, than politics?
13: To some extent. I mean, like, I am, to some extent, an artist, right? Like, I studied music, I studied theatre, etc. And for me, that's become, like, a very important lens through which to view the world. And I find that in people coming together, in people sharing their experiences and contributing in different ways to kind of shaping each other's lives and perspectives. And I think, you know, there's immense beauty in that.
6: Not all Norwegians felt the same way about immigration. And one of them, Anders Breivik, was a far-right extremist who wrote a manifesto in which he called for armed struggle against multiculturalism. 15 years ago, in July 2011, both men travelled to Utøya Island off the coast of Norway. Bjorn, who was 20 and studying performing arts in England, was heading for a summer camp of Labour youth activists. Breivik was intending to murder them. Norway wasn't prepared for what was coming. It had never experienced a terror attack like it, and the event would plunge the country into deep mourning. This peaceful island was to become a scene of horror.
13: It's very classic southern Norwegian countryside, I would say. Like, you know, it's a massive lake and it has these small islands, one of which is Utøya Island, which has been owned by the Labour Youth Party since, well, forever. It's really a magnificent place in many ways.
6: And lots of trees.
13: There's always lots of trees.
6: It's a beautiful place.
13: Yeah.
6: The 22nd of July was a Friday. In the middle of the afternoon, a van exploded in Oslo outside the Prime Minister's office, killing 8 people. A man dressed as a police officer and carrying a pistol was seen walking away from the van and getting into another car. From there, Breivik drove 30 miles or so to the coast, where he boarded a ferry for Utøya Island, where Bjørn and his friends and fellow activists were just learning about events on the mainland.
13: So after the gathering where we were told about the explosion in Oslo, the group from Oslo, which was kind of my cohort there, decided to gather out in the campsite to try to coordinate in figuring out whether anyone we knew or anyone's families, etc., had been affected by the explosion. But then as we were kind of doing that, we started hearing loud popping sounds, and it sounded like possibly fireworks or something like that. But we can see down to where the ferry was from where we were. We were in the campsite, which is sort of, the island is shaped kind of like a volcano with a crater in the middle, and the crater is where the campsite is. So you have this ridge that blocks the view down there. And so we heard the loud sounds, and I thought maybe someone who doesn't know what's been happening in Oslo are just having a celebration or something, which would still be unusual, but you know, it could happen. And then as we were trying to figure out what was going on, we saw a man in dark clothes walk across the ridge, and some people ran towards him. And I believe in hindsight that that was because he was wearing a police uniform, but there and then that didn't quite register with me. And the people who ran towards him, he lifted a gun and shot straight down. And so,
6: did you see that?
13: So I saw them being shot, like, you know, not very far from where I was. And immediately me and my group kind of turned around and ran into the forest that is surrounding the campsite, and lay down flat on the ground, basically. Then he went on to do other things for a while I tried to figure out what was going on. So one of the first things I did was call my father to see if he had any idea, which I don't think he did, but he basically told me to stay hidden and you know, not be a hero and all of the classic things. But he was on the phone with me for quite a bit there. And then I made it my way down to the track that goes around the island and met some friends of mine who were there. And we started telling people to try to hide and to cover up. Like, the party's colors are red, right? So people had red t-shirts and stuff, which are very visible in the forest. So we tried to encourage people to figure out ways of covering that, etc., and find places to hide. And then as my friend and I was doing that, we found a little kid who, his father was one of the security guards on the island. And we picked up that child, and then I hid with the child between like some bushes, essentially. And he was obviously in quite a state of panic. And all while this was happening, we heard like the popping sounds from around the island. It was hard to determine where it was from or how many shooters there were, because on the other side of the lake, there's a massive kind of cliff wall, and there was the echo from that as well. And so we were kind of in uncertainty about that.
6: How old was this child who you were looking after now?
13: He was 8 years old.
6: How did you keep him calm?
13: I laid on top of him and held him down for a lot of it. And like, just by trying to talk with him and distract him through that. And then we did that for a while, and then a group of people came running through where we were hiding, and we realized that the shooter was not very far from us. So we joined that group and ran along the track again, and like, it was 15 people or so, and we moved incredibly quietly for being that many people. And we got to a place on the track where Breivik had executed a group of people who had been hiding, and we couldn't run on the track because there was a pile of dead bodies there. And I kind of blacked out after that, but somehow we ended up out on the southern tip of the island.
6: You don't remember moving from that point to the southern tip? It's just all a blur.
13: Yeah, that's kind of a blur. But in that group as well was another kid who was the son of another security guard. So I took kind of the two kids and we ended up on that southern tip of the island. And from there, we could see like the longest line of blue flashing lights imaginable. So we knew that there were ambulances and police there. At this point, I think about an hour had passed, right? And we saw a helicopter in the air. So we assumed that like, that was a police helicopter. It turns out later that I was the national broadcaster in Norway who had been quicker to get a helicopter than what the police had managed to be. And there were boats on the water picking up people who had started swimming from the island. So we thought that this is coming to an end of some sort. And I can call my father again. And then as I was speaking with him, this man in a police uniform came out from the bushes behind us and said he was from the police and that they had caught the bad guy. And then he lifted his gun and started shooting at our group.
6: How far away was he?
13: I don't know, like 8 meters maybe? Like not very far at all. So I took the boys and we jumped in the water. My phone connection with my father broke, so the last thing he heard was me repeating that the police officer was there and said that they had caught the bad guy. And I made my way a little bit out in the lake. And I was wearing a massive woolen jumper because summer in Norway is pretty cold. And so I sank and then managed to pull the jumper off and stand back up in the water, looking in towards land, and realized that Breivik was taking aim at me. I kind of remember the moment of accepting that this was the end. And I've described it in the past as well as kind of feeling like my soul left my body, and he took aim and fired and missed, and I fell over in the water. And then he moved on to other targets, but the boys and I managed to make our way kind of around a little edge of the island and hide underneath some bushes that were hanging out over the water. Meanwhile, he was shooting at the people that we have been with, and then he turned around and walked back up on the island, and we stayed in the water under the bushes, and he was arrested pretty immediately after that by the police who had finally made their way onto the island. But we didn't know that, and so after a while we climbed back up onto the island because the water was like 14 degrees or so pretty cold. And there was a while when we didn't hear any gunshots, right? So we were sitting on some rocks on the lakeside when, you know, again, someone in a police uniform came out of the woods and told us they had caught the bad guy. But thankfully, that was the actual police.
6: Did you believe it was the police at the time?
13: Not really, right? So I think both me and other survivors have described how difficult it was to actually trust the police at that point, right? Because we had just had the experience of someone in a police uniform shooting at us. So that was a challenge. But he was somewhat understanding of that as well and told us that we could identify who was the real police by the fact that the real police were all wearing helmets while the shooter was not. And so kind of giving us a little bit of what we needed to know who to trust. And they had to secure the island, and then they also coordinated the evacuation of people who had been wounded, which thankfully I had not, right? And so we were there for a while.
6: You've not been wounded, but you had been shot at.
13: Yeah.
6: At close range. I mean, you said when that happened that you felt your soul leave your body.
13: Yeah.
6: When did it come back?
13: I'm not sure. I think like over the last 15 years, like certainly been able to recoup part of that, but there's also like part of, like it's a defining moment in my life, of course. And that is so far away when you're like 20 and in uni, right? And I think it was kind of a pretty brutal transition into recognizing that like this happens and life is short. But like obviously I survived, and from that have been also kind of very consciously trying to rebuild a life that has that as part of the luggage, but also is able to kind of capture like the value of living a life as well after it. So which is a challenge, but you know, still is important.
6: Yes. And those two little boys.
13: Yeah.
6: They survived. You
13: they
6: helped
13: survived,
6: them
13: yeah.
6: survive.
13: Yeah, and unfortunately their fathers did not. Their fathers were the two security guards on the island and among the first people to get killed. So, yeah, that was difficult for them to deal with, I think. But at the same time, I'm very happy that they survived as well. And then I was speaking to a friend a couple of weeks ago about this, and it's odd to think that, like, now they are in their 20s. They are older now than I was then, right? And, yeah, time is an interesting factor in this as well.
6: Yeah. You say it's been a very long process, understandably, to find the value in life and the beauty in life again.
13: Yeah.
6: What about immediately afterwards? How does an experience like that settle in your body?
13: So I was in very deep shock, right? Like everyone. And so I think the first few days after the attack, I was just in kind of immediate emergency response mode. Like we had gatherings downtown in Oslo of the survivors at a secure location to kind of just meet with other people who had been through the same thing, but also that was where we got news from the hospitals of who had passed away. And someone was like loading pallets into a van or something, and I just disappeared from the street, right? Like I was I suddenly found myself like hiding behind some trash bins in like a backyard somewhere
6: because of the noises
13: from the noise of that, right? So there's kind of like that sort of immediate reactions that like the body just carried with it for quite some time. Like you can intellectualize it all you want, but ultimately like there's something pretty deep in like the instinctual brain where like learning to feel safe still in some of those situations has been a massive challenge.
6: Given the trauma,
13: yeah,
6: what made you just, I think a week after the attack, pick up the manifesto that Breivik had written before he went on his killing expedition? Why did you want to read that?
13: First of all, reading the text of the manifesto and trying to understand who Breivik was and what drove someone to do something like this. Like, why, wanting to understand why this had happened was a big component of that, right? And the manifesto doesn't really help a whole lot in making you any wiser to that, because like it's fairly standard far-right nonsense in many ways, and a lot of it is like copy-paste from other sources. And then there's like a section that is an interview with Breivik by Breivik, which is a pretty surreal read in some ways. And then the other component of that was also trying to understand how someone who grew up in the outskirts of Oslo, Breivik is a little bit more than a decade older than me. Like we had fairly similar lives in many ways. Like how does someone who's so similar to me, or like how does one of us become so different from us? And that was something that I wanted to understand as part of my healing process as well.
6: I mean, it's an extraordinary response, isn't it? To sort of take a rational mind to this situation when you're dealing with what you're dealing with. I mean, I wonder.
13: I don't know if it was a rational mind that did that, right? Like, and I think like there's so many different ways of dealing with trauma like that. Like there is no right way, and people are going to respond in so many different ways. But I'm not sure like that was a healthy way of responding even. Like it was my journey and how I dealt with it, but I certainly wouldn't necessarily recommend it to anyone else, right? So
6: would you recommend it to your 20-year-old self? Would you go down that route again?
13: In hindsight, I would probably not recommend it to my 20-year-old self, but also having been my 20-year-old self, I know that I wouldn't have listened to that recommendation when I was my 20-year-old self, right? So I would probably have done the same thing, irrespective of what some like 34-year-old version of myself was telling me.
6: What about your parents? What were they saying to you at that time? How were they trying to to help you?
7: They were, you know, also in shock, I think, but also very supportive and very much trying to help me deal with this in the way that felt right to me. And so I think that was good. And I've always had like a relationship with them where I've been able to bounce ideas with them, discuss philosophy, theology, like all of these kind of big ideas with them. But also for them, I think it was very difficult, of course, to see their son go through something like that. And for them to understand that, like, I was still like a 20-year-old man and needed to like live my life and get back to that and you know, be a student and do the weird things that students sometimes do, etc. Right? Like, so it was also a process of kind of similar to when I first moved out and kind of redoing that in terms of just like learning that a parent-child relationship is different at different stages in life, and like this was a different stage in life.
6: Mm. I mean, you talk about wanting to get back to life as a student. You did. You went back to the UK, didn't you, to Liverpool, to pick up your studies. How do you make that adjustment to go from the summer you've had to a new term with a bunch of students who've, you know, just their lives have carried on as normal and they're doing all the normal things and having fun, and how do you fit back into that?
7: Certainly no one in my class and peer group thought of it as a normal summer. The news of what happened in Norway had carried

0: had where like the system as such had never been exposed to terrorism in the first place. And so like the psychological support system, etc., wasn't in place for that. While at the university in the UK, there, like, it was in a drawer somewhere, but there was a plan for how to deal with students going through something like that. That also comes down to, like, Liverpool being an incredibly kind of friendly and welcoming city. Like, people bond together in times of trouble there in unique ways, I think. I love Liverpool in so many ways, right?
1: So how soon after this did you go back to university? At the start of the new term, like a couple of months later?
0: Yeah, no, it was the start of the new term, so like early to mid-September, I think.
1: Okay. It's pretty sudden, isn't it?
0: Yeah.
1: Yeah.
0: Like, in hindsight, it looks more sudden than it felt at the time as well. Like,
1: okay.
0: I don't know. Like, time works in really funny ways when you're going through times of trouble, right? And some of that comes down to, like, a lot of that time in Norway was also, like, going to the funerals of friends and things like that. And, like, that time is just so packed with impressions and, like, everything happening and just the media element of it as well, where, you know, suddenly being on CNN as, like, a 20-year-old kid from Norway is it's quite an experience, and kind of this being a national trauma and all of the kind of public national responses, but also this being a international news story. So, yeah.
1: You talk of it being a national trauma. The Norwegian Prime Minister came out at the time and said, we need more democracy, more openness, and more love, which is quite a response.
0: Yeah. I think it's a good response. It's good rhetorics, at least. I think, ultimately, that helped kind of tie Norway together in a common response to some of this. Like, for, I think, everyone in Norway, this was a very personal trauma as well as a national trauma.
1: Breivik had ended 77 lives that day, injured hundreds and traumatised many more. Bjorn, just 20 years old, faced a choice and made an incredibly brave decision. We'll be back with him after a short break.
2: This is the BBC World Service, looking at ways to tackle loneliness.
3: I'm not that good at talking about it, that I'm feeling lonely. 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
7: We have matched 22,000 people.
8: Wow, that's a lot.
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1: Coming up in part two of Outlook, after surviving Norway's worst terror attack, Bjorn Eiler arranges to meet a former neo-Nazi to help him understand why someone wanted to kill him.
0: Me being the nerd that I am, there's no place that feels calmer and safer to me than a bookstore. But I remember being terrified of that meeting because, like, I knew that he had held the same worldviews as this man who had tried to kill me like a year before.
1: Bjorn's back after the BBC World Service News.
9: BBC News with Moira Alderson. President Trump says the ceasefire with Iran is over, blasting it as scum after fresh exchanges of fire. Speaking at a NATO summit, he described Iranian authorities as sick and violent, saying he didn't want to engage with them. Mr. Trump also repeated his grievances with NATO, claiming members had failed to support him over his desire for Greenland and his Iran war. He lashed out at individual countries, highlighting Spain, with whom he said all trade should be cut off. In response, Brussels said it expected Washington to honour its trade obligations and stressed it would always ensure the interests of EU members were fully protected. French MPs have approved a bill that

0: would automatically presume police acted lawfully in shootings. Ministers say the law will better protect officers who are in danger, but critics argue it gives them impunity for killings. The British telecoms provider Virgin Media has been fined $37 million for preventing customers from cancelling their contracts. The media regulator said tactics included putting customer phone calls on hold for no reason or deliberately dropping the line. Funeral ceremonies for the late Iranian Supreme Leader Ali Khamenei have continued in the Iraqi city of Najaf, one of the holiest sites in Shia Islam. Crowds of mourners followed his coffin as it was driven through the streets on a truck to the shrine of Imam Ali. Some chanted death to America and carried flags of Iranian-backed Iraqi militias. Sudanese doctors say at least 10 people have been killed in a drone strike in Omdurman. The victims, including five women, were travelling to a wedding. And Apple has lost its appeal against a landmark EU ruling on digital competition rules. The European Court upheld its designation of Apple as a gatekeeper in relation to its App Store and operating system. That's the latest world news from the BBC.
1: Welcome back to Outlook from the BBC World Service. I'm Jo Fidgen. Hello. When Bjorn Eiler was 20, he looked a gunman in the eyes and was shot at point-blank range. Amazingly, the shooter missed and Bjorn lived to face him in court. But 77 others were murdered that day by Anders Breivik, a far-right extremist from Norway who wanted to kill people like Bjorn who were in favour of multiculturalism. Bjorn was telling us in the first half of the programme about the attack on Utøya Island 15 years ago this month and how he'd witnessed the murders of so many of his friends from the Labour Youth Group. Bjorn wanted to understand why Breivik did what he did, and he's devoted his life since then to working with former violent extremists to see how we can prevent people from going down that path. This quest started very soon after the massacre. Just days later, he picked up a copy of Breivik's White Supremacist Manifesto and then went to court to hear Breivik's statement and give his testimony.
2: The first time I saw him in court was in the fall of 2011, and I remember being fairly nervous because at that point Breivik had been built up in my mind as this monster, but in the media as well had been described very much that way. And then I went into the courtroom and saw this kind of loser in like shackles. At that point it was very evident to me as well that like he poses no threat to me anymore. And I think that was a moment of relief as well. I think that was very healing.
1: A loser in handcuffs, I think you called him.
2: Yeah. Yeah. I think that's still a good descriptor of him, I think. So.
1: How were you feeling going into court that day?
2: I was nervous, obviously. It's intimidating to be in like a legal context in the first place for, I think, anyone. But also, like being there sitting with like Breivik on the bench next to me.
1: When you say on the bench next to you, do you mean literally next to you?
2: Well, there were a few meters in between us, but, you know, not very, very far. And so, yeah, it was challenging, but also kind of gave a sense of having been heard and having been seen both by Breivik and by the court. That was empowering and important as well.
1: He got the maximum sentence, 21 years. Some people were calling for him to have the death penalty to be reintroduced in Norway.
2: Yeah.
1: What did you want?
2: I wanted him to get the harshest sentence of the law, but not for us to change the law. So I kind of got my will there. I think fundamentally what he wanted to do was change the nature of who we were, and I very defiantly did not want to give him the power to do that. And I think we kind of stood our ground and met the challenge and the test there as a society. And it's going to be interesting in 6 years when the 21-year sentence is up to see how the courts will be grappling with it at that point. But what will likely happen is that he will be continuously held in prison for likely the rest of his life, right? Like as long as he still constitutes a threat to society. There is room in the legal system for keeping him incarcerated. And so that is very much the likely outcome.
1: You said it's important to you that Norway shouldn't change in the way that Breivik wanted it to change. But it also feels like it was very important to you that he should not change fundamentally who you are as a result of what he did to you.
2: No, I think that was also very important, like, I wanted to continue on my trajectory, continue my life, and do the things that I wanted to do.
1: It sounds like it's very you to want to understand and to want to get to the bottom of things and to make things better. So this is what you do when the trial is over. You devote yourself to understanding what drives people to extremism and terrorism.
2: Yeah.
1: And how you can stop that from happening. And the way you went about doing this must have taken so much courage to actually go and meet people who had dangerous extremist views and talk to them.
2: Yeah.
1: Were you worried about doing that?
2: Oh, absolutely. that was scary, right? No need to hide how terrifying that was. But yeah, it still felt like kind of a necessary step in my own dealing with this, because like, I hadn't gotten what I wanted from the manifesto nor from the court. And so going out there and meeting people who had been in similar places to Breivik became kind of a better way for me of understanding how people ended up there, and like having those conversations with former neo-Nazis was one element, but also having those conversations with former IRA members, having that with former Islamists, extremists, and extremists of all sorts of different groups and ideologies over the years has been important in that. But I think more important perhaps than understanding their path of becoming violent extremists in the first place has been understanding how they stopped being that, how they turned their lives around, like the commonality in possibility of turning your life around and heal and become a productive member of society. Like there's power in that, I think.
1: Mm. Let's talk about the first former extremist that you meet. You're 21? At the time?
2: Yeah, something like that.
1: Okay, not your typical 21, 22-year-old, I'm guessing. Well, you've got an old head on your shoulders.
2: Probably.
1: Take us to that day, you are, how you're feeling, and who you're going to meet.
2: So it was in London, and like the Institute for Strategic Dialogue, they invited me into London a few days early and set up a meeting between me and the former extremists. And I got to kind of choose the circumstances a lot for that. So for those who have been to London, there's a massive bookstore near Piccadilly Circus that has like a restaurant. And me being the nerd that I am, like there's no place that feels calmer and safer to me than a bookstore. And so I had the organizers set up a meeting in the restaurant at the Waterstones. And so it was me and one of the team members from ISD accompany us and facilitate that. But I remember being terrified of that meeting because like I knew that he had held the same worldviews as this man who had tried to kill me like a year before. And so that was terrifying. It turned out to be a fairly regular, like, some people having a chat over coffee in a restaurant at Waterstones, right?
1: A fairly regular chat.
2: Well, this has become a fairly regular chat kind of type thing for me. I might recognize that that's not a fairly typical chat for most people, but like at this point, it's just like another meeting with like a former extremist.
1: But at the time, it was not another meeting. It was your first. And so much resting on it. So much trust, I think, from the sound of things, to believe that people could change. That there was a lot resting on this meeting.
2: Yeah. Like, it showed me that people do actually carry deep regret and want a need to try to restore or try to work towards kind of a better future, even after having been in these very hateful communities.
1: So by the time you met him, he changed his views. How did he feel about meeting you?
2: Oh, I think he was more terrified of meeting me than I was of meeting him. I think he carried so much regret and so much pain from the pain he had caused others. And I think that was a life-changing moment for him as well in many ways, right?
1: And a life-changing moment for you?
2: Yeah, in some ways, a life-changing moment for me as well. But more, and I think, demonstrating to myself that I could overcome that fear and see a human for a human and a changed man for a changed man, you know? There's power in that as well.
1: And it wasn't just that moment, was it? I mean, you went on to meet many other former extremists from the far right, from the far left. You've met so many people. I mean, do you know how many over the years?
2: I have lost count. It's a lot.
1: What have you learned about how they became radicalized in the first place? Is there a common element?
2: There's a few common elements, and I think the most significant one is the search for a sense of being valued, and whether that value is driven through the camaraderie of being in an extremist group and the sense of belonging there, or whether that is derived from posing a physical threat to someone. Those are both ways of having your value and presence recognized by someone else. And those are like two ways in which that manifests in pretty much, I think, every former extremist I've spoken to in different ways. And like the way in which I view violent extremism is very much as the violent denial of diversity. But then ultimately, like, you still end up having kebabs at the end of the night after going out drinking, right? Like, there's, like, so much influence that we take and that enriches our lives in such profound ways. But also, like, it's really hard to hate your neighbor over time, right? Like, if you repeatedly learn that, like, people who you try to hate are generally not hating you back. Like it becomes increasingly, ever increasingly hard to hate them in the first place. And I think that's something we see repeatedly as well.
1: Okay, so you're saying if you encounter hate, don't respond with hate, because that will only fuel it. But responding with love, or even just not hate, is very hard.
2: I don't think you have to respond with love as much, like, you have to respond with the recognition of the humanity of the other person, right? Like you don't have to love thy enemy. You have to acknowledge that the people who hate you are also people. And I think that's the starting point for conversation. Like, you have to acknowledge that we're all complex human beings, and we're all on these weird journeys.
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4: Growing concerns with the stronger El Nino. Thank you for joining me. I'm meteorologist Brian Shields. It is Sunday, July 5th, 2026. We've got that warming out in the eastern Pacific. That is El Nino, a signal of El Nino. Big pattern around the world. Now, the issue with this El Nino pattern, and this happens, is that it's very strong. You can see as we go out on time here, September, October, November, November, December, January, the darker red in here, the higher chance of a very strong El Nino, which means a bigger influence, bigger impacts on our weather. Now, what does El Nino mean? From the Caribbean back towards Central America, the United States back toward Canada. Well, El Nino is a cycle. Happens, it lasts about 9 to 12 months. Happens every few years. You get into that El Nino cycle. It's not too long. La Nina lasts longer. That can last 1 to about 3 years. Now, with El Nino, there are fewer named systems in the tropics. That is good news, but on the flip side, it does not mean a quiet season. I want to show you why in this video. We'll cover that. Now, why we get a kind of fewer named storms? Well, there's a lot of wind shear with an El Nino pattern. There's a lot of lift over toward the Pacific side, and that brings those winds above our heads that can knock off the tops of developing systems. With that said, we've seen some of our strongest systems in an El Nino pattern. We'll get into that, but we'll have a lot of wind shear out there, and we've already seen that at times. We're going to see more of that as we go forward. That is a good thing. Now, what does it mean in the Caribbean? Well, usually fewer Atlantic named systems, Atlantic, Caribbean, and the Gulf, although there are some exceptions. A few years back in an El Nino pattern, we had an above average season. El Nino is just one ingredient. There are many out there. It's a big one, but there are many ingredients. But I expect fewer Atlantic named systems, hotter and drier weather. That is one of the biggest concerns. I'm very concerned about some of our drought issues across the Caribbean and the fire threat as well. Huge concerns that are growing with the hotter and drier weather. Impacts last into winter. Winter, we could get stronger winds and rougher seas, and we'll be covering that as we get into the winter season, and this includes Central America. Back toward the United States, usually it means a wetter in the south with some increased flooding, increased severe storms, and we've kind of seen that spring severe storm season last a bit longer in parts of the United States. As far as the winter goes, milder in the northern states, and that includes southern Canada, where I expect a milder winter with a strong El Nino. On the flip side, it actually means more snow down to the south. So it's kind of almost reversed as we get into this winter for parts of Canada and the United States. Now, I mentioned one of the biggest concerns that I have, the drought concerns with this over the next 30 days, where you see the brown and some of the reds, that is below average rainfall, significantly below average rainfall. We have the dust around, right? Some of the dry air. I'll show you the dust in just a second. A big plume that is moving by. But this is a big concern for me. We're trying to fill up the cisterns and spots. We're way too dry, thinking of agriculture, just drinking water. Super dry out there. Also, one of the reasons it may not be a quiet season, the water temperatures. Because we are drier, we've got a lot of sunshine out there. We don't have a lot of systems kind of cooling down the water. The water temperatures could really climb, right? So while we may have fewer named systems out there, and that is what I expect, I don't expect a season of like 30 named storms out there, but the ones that could develop, that will develop, could run over some very warm water. And we saw that back in the early 90s, Hurricane Andrew, a very quiet season, that developed a massive hurricane because it was able to feed off the warm water temperatures. And I'm watching the ocean heat content. You see it building in the central western Caribbean back through the Gulf. That's not just warm water at the surface, but it's warm way down below. So if a system goes on top of that, it could really feed it and allow it to rapidly intensify. So yes, I expect fewer named systems, but the storms that do develop, the hurricanes that do develop, could be very strong. Let's hope they stay away from land, right? But I will be here to track those for you. So concern about some strong systems that may eventually develop, and those drought concerns, big ones, with the lack of water out there for the most part. Now, we have one tropical wave moving through the central Caribbean. Some of us have had a lot of rain. Guyana, for example, we've had some rain. Let me know if you've been catching any of the showers. Parts of Central America, we'll see that rain building up near eastern Honduras, Nicaragua, Jamaica, most of the action just to the south for us. But we could get some scattered thunderstorms, Florida, back through Cuba, even some spotty showers in the Bahamas. But where we've been too dry, still too dry. St. Kitts and Nevis, for example, Antigua and Barbuda, northeastern Caribbean in particular. I am watching the tropical waves out there, but they're just running into that dry air, some of that dust around, and they're kind of eating at that. So I'm not expecting any development from those tropical waves. And you could see the dust here, where you see the purples or even some of the yellows. Those are bigger surges of dust moving in. And we're going to see about three of them in a row. I'll be tracking them throughout the week, in through next week. Big surges of dust for today. Jamaica, Haiti, the DR, Turks and Caicos, southeastern Bahamas, back toward Puerto Rico, U.S. British Virgin Islands, down through parts of Venezuela and Colombia, the ABC Islands, Aruba, Curacao, and Bonaire, swinging right back through Dominica, over toward St. Kitts and Nevis again with that dust. Let me know if you get any of the dust. That is today. Then it surges through the Bahamas, Cuba tomorrow, Jamaica, the Cayman Islands. We're going to have the dust, Grand, Little, and Brack, stretching back toward Nicaragua, Honduras, over toward the Bay Islands, on the edge of Belize. But you could see the dust thick again as we work our way near Guadeloupe, Dominica, St. Kitts and Nevis, and Montserrat, some really thick dust, Saba, Statia, St. Martin, St. Barts, Anguilla. And you see the dust, how widespread it is on Tuesday, lifting up toward the Florida Keys, through the northern Bahamas, back toward the Yucatan Peninsula of Mexico. And then behind it, there's going to be another surge of dust later in the upcoming week, which I'll track right here for you. So the rain, some of us are getting rain, but others just not a lot. Honduras, Nicaragua, the rain building. We've been seeing it near Guyana. May try to clip us by Trinidad and Tobago. A little bit more Trinidad, a better chance of rain. Not as much Tobago. There are those scattered storms back through Cuba. So yes, some spots getting some rain. Parts of Honduras, some heavier rain clipping by Belize. As we work our way into tomorrow, dust is dominant. Here comes another tropical wave. But watch what happens as it starts to work into the Caribbean for us. It runs into some of that dry air and it kind of falls apart, right? That's been the pattern. That's why a lot of spots dealing with some of those drought concerns. We'll watch out for that next tropical wave. That one looks a little more aggressive. That'll move in as we work our way into Wednesday and Thursday, watching Suriname, Guyana, even near Trinidad, northeastern Venezuela. We've got that dust around, though, on Tuesday for many locations. Scattered areas of rain will be with us. Now, to the north, as I mentioned, Jamaica, we may get a shower or storm, but here's a front south of Bermuda. That'll give us more big storms back through central and south Florida. Scattered storms southeast U.S., and there's kind of that monsoon flow back toward Mexico. Cuba, we're going to see those afternoon and evening storms. You see back toward Florida some bigger ones. That may give us a couple showers in the Bahamas. Scattered storms back toward North Carolina, and there's that monsoon flow back toward Mexico. But again, as we get toward the upcoming week, in this sector here, that dust is going to be moving in. So you see how it's actually a little bit quieter. We have all of that dust that'll be moving in Tuesday into Wednesday, and even lifting up toward the states. Low air quality with that dust around. To the north, that's where there's been some bigger storms around. Again, the mid-Atlantic of the United States later today pushing into New England. There's some of the rain near Newfoundland trying to kind of move off so you could get a look at some of those scattered storms around. There's the batch from the mid-Atlantic back toward New England, Cape Cod, some rain as we work our way into our Monday. There are the storms in Florida, not as much in the Bahamas. Again, this is where we have that dust that will be lifting up. So this is Monday. Then on Tuesday, just clipping by parts of Nova Scotia with some of that rain around as we work our way into Tuesday. But some of that dust even lifting up toward the Gulf states as we work our way into the upcoming week. Seas are bumpier in the central sections of the Caribbean. We have that old tropical wave just hanging out. So especially Monday into Tuesday, those seas will be building. Atlantic passageways also a little choppier. So looking at some of the rain, we may get brushed by a couple showers. Northern Bahamas, Nassau up toward Freeport, we could get a few spots of 10 to 25 millimeters of rain. But back through central and south Florida again, 2 to 5 inches of rain will be a potential. Scattered storms back through Bermuda, we could get some spots, over 75 millimeters of rain. But the Cayman Islands, Jamaica, Haiti, and the DR, the dust moving in, it's going to be very thick. Rain chance going down, same thing right through here. This is where we have those big drought issues that we are watching. Saba, Antigua, Barbuda, St. Martin, Anguilla, St. Kitts and Nevis, Montserrat, Guadeloupe, British, and U.S. Virgin Islands. Drought concerns as we work our way forward. Now, as we work our way into later today and even into the week, we'll watch these tropical waves that may feed a little moisture on the edge of St. Lucia and Barbados, more so St. Vincent and the Grenadines, Grenada, Trinidad and Tobago, and heavier rain in Guyana. Giving you the heads up, we've got big batches of rain moving into Guyana over the next few days. It is going to be intense. We'll watch out for some of the flooding. So again, thank you for spreading the word about that. Parts of Suriname and northeastern Venezuela as well. And here are those pockets of rain, parts of Costa Rica and Panama, kind of swinging up toward Nicaragua, Honduras, clipping by Belize, scattered areas of rain, Guatemala, El Salvador, and parts of the Yucatan Peninsula, Mexico, Merida, and Campeche. As I showed you earlier, we could get some of those scattered showers back through Mexico City. And then the southeast U.S. seeing some of the rain, few inches of rain with thunderstorms. But the mid-Atlantic back toward New England, some of those totals could be upwards of 6, 7, 8 inches of rain for 3-day rain totals, significant rain up there. So Jamaica, we're watching our dust that will be moving in. It's only going to get worse tomorrow and into Tuesday. Let me know how you're doing with the air quality out there. The Cayman Islands, we have our dust moving in tomorrow and again on Tuesday. Now, Trinidad and Tobago, a little bit more Trinidad, scattered areas of rain will be possible. We'll be watching that with the next tropical waves that will be moving in. So tomorrow, Tuesday into Wednesday, about a 50-60% chance of scattered showers. And on Tuesday in Barbados, some of those may clip us by. You can see tomorrow and Tuesday in St. Lucia, rain chance running at about 40%. A 40 to 50% chance as we work our way back through Grenada, and a 40 to 50% chance St. Vincent and the Grenadines. So Grenada, back through the Grenadines, St. Vincent, let me know if you catch any of those showers. Martinique, 30 to 40% chance, but we have the dust around. Dominica, rain chance is not zero, but with that dust, the rain chance is down. It's down in Guadeloupe with that dust, 20 to 30% chance. Low air quality. Antigua and Barbuda, rain chance also staying low, very low. St. Kitts and Nevis and Montserrat, the next 3 days, the rain chance just not high. Anguilla and St. Barts, St. Martin, St. Anastasia, minimal chance of rain over the next couple of days. Back through Puerto Rico, low air quality. Could see a pop-up shower or storm, but again, not widespread. Same thing, U.S. and British Virgin Islands, low air quality with that dust around. The Bahamas, best chance of a couple scattered showers will be our northern island. Rain chance very minimal. Turks and Caicos, very low air quality. And with that dust around, that has dropped the rain chance. Haiti and the Dominican Republic, we could see a few showers and storms, but again, the rain chance is back down. Now, in Belize, isolated showers possible today. It does bump up, though. Tomorrow and Tuesday, we're looking at about a 50% chance of scattered showers in Belize. Aruba, Curaçao, and Bonaire, meanwhile, we have that dust again also surging in. Back through Guyana, big concerns with that flood threat. That'll last into the upcoming week, and that rain chance will stay elevated, especially northern and western sections of Suriname. Cuba, some dust around, scattered storms possible, about a 40% chance, a 60 to 70% chance, Costa Rica and Panama. So it's not for all of us in Panama and Costa Rica, about half and half. Nicaragua, especially eastern and northern sections, better chance of rain. Same thing in Honduras, rain chance building eastern and then northern areas. Guatemala and El Salvador, 50 to 60% chance, 70 to 80% chance near Mexico City. Not all day, but we'll see some of that rain that will be around. Yucatan Peninsula, especially Mérida and Campeche, about a 50% chance of some scattered rain. Northern Colombia, 40% chance of rain. Northern Colombia and northern Venezuela, some scattered showers, but also some of that dust around, being mindful of that in the wake of those two earthquakes, the lower air quality. Bermuda, rain chance a little higher by the time we get into Tuesday. Orlando, Central Florida, scattered afternoon and evening storms. Some of those will be quite aggressive, and we'll see an isolated chance as we work our way forward back through Tampa. As we work our way into Miami, rain chance about 40% today into tomorrow, but that dust working in early into the week. In Houston, we'll see about a 30% chance of a passing shower. So a strong El Nino pattern, major drought concerns, fewer named systems, but again, warmer water could lead to those stronger systems. The next name on the list is Bertha. So I'll be watching your comments throughout the day. Be safe. Have a good Sunday ahead.

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2: SRN News, I'm Rich Thomason in Washington. President Trump says that while in his view the Iran ceasefire is over, negotiations can continue. This after the latest exchange of fire between the U.S. and Iran.
3: The U.S. military launched strikes on Iran early Wednesday. U.S. Central Command says it was to impose heavy costs after it says Tehran struck three ships in the Strait of Hormuz. Targets included Iranian air defense systems, radars, and more than 60 small boats used by the paramilitary Revolutionary Guard to harass ships in the strait. The U.S. also revoked a license that had authorized the sale of Iranian oil. Iran immediately warned Washington it would take whatever measures it deems necessary, and apparently retaliated with strikes targeting Bahrain, home to the U.S. Navy's Fifth Fleet, and Kuwait, home to U.S. Army forces. I'm Ben Thomas.
2: Senators Bernie Sanders and Elizabeth Warren, among the latest Graham Platner backers to suggest the Democrat drop out of the U.S. Senate race in Maine. This week's preliminary hearing, lawyers for Charlie Kirk's accused assassin, questioning DNA evidence that's been presented by the prosecution. Emergency teams are racing against time in Venezuela, where two powerful earthquakes have left widespread devastation. Rescue operations have been hampered by damaged infrastructure, heavy traffic, and continuing aftershocks, making access to affected areas increasingly difficult. Venezuelan authorities say the death toll has risen to nearly 6,000, with tens of thousands left homeless after buildings collapsed. SRN News and our parent company, Salem Media, are partnering with Christian nonprofit relief organization Food for the Poor to rush meals, medical kits, and other essentials to quake victims. Listeners wanting to help can find a link at the website, srnnews.com. Wall Street, Dow futures down 602 points. This is SRN News.
0: Thank you for listening to Life Talk Radio. 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
2: The Pew Research Center takes a look at the Philippines.
4: There are few Christians in Asia. Believers make up less than 10% of the population in that vast part of the world. But the Philippines is a notable exception. According to the Pew Research Center's latest global survey of faith, 92% of Filipinos identify as Christian. The poll also finds that 99% of adults say they believe in God, and 80% report they pray every day. Amongst countries with the largest Christian populations on earth, the Philippines ranks seventh. Michael Harrington reporting.
2: The release of a jailed pastor by Chinese authorities this month has put a spotlight on persecution of Christians by Beijing. The pastor's church is among the largest underground or house churches in China that are unregistered with authorities. They defy a requirement that Christians worship only in registered government churches. The ruling Communist Party views organized religion as a potential threat to its hold on power. SRN News. A toddler declared dead after being pulled from a backyard swimming pool in February was discovered alive hours later.
5: First responders were dispatched to a home in a Phoenix suburb in response to a possible drowning in February. An 18-month-old boy was taken to Mercy Gilbert Medical Center, where a doctor pronounced him dead. But about 5 hours later, police were notified that the child was found breathing in a room that serves as the hospital morgue. Newly released police records also reveal two Gilbert police officers saw possible signs of life multiple times. Now, police in Gilbert are recommending criminal neglect charges against the boy's parents. I'm Marcela Sanchez.
2: U.S. Airlines spent $6.66 billion on jet fuel in May, an 84% increase from the year before, the second month in a row with fuel costs exceeding $6 billion. More details, srnnews.com.
6: 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I will keep on obeying your law forever and ever. I will walk in freedom, for I have devoted myself to your commandments. I will speak to kings about your decrees, and I will not be ashamed. Psalm 119, verses 44 through 46.
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8: There's a stretch of Oklahoma, including Oklahoma City, that's been called Tornado Alley. Now, on the Weather Channel, a lot of spring and summer days show that part of the country colored in the bright red that indicates severe weather. I don't have to tell you that if you're from Oklahoma. The most powerful tornado America had had forever roared through Oklahoma City just a few years ago. And as I drove through that area on a spring day between storm systems, I couldn't help but be impressed with what I saw as I drove by a church. Right in front of the church, you could see an open door sticking up out of the ground, and the church actually has a storm cellar right out on the street. And the door was wide open. Well, I'm Ron Hutchcraft, and I want to have a word with you today about the open door on our safe place. That's how every church and Christian fellowship should be. A storm cellar with the door wide open for everybody to come in. Well, sadly, too many churches turn out to be a place where you find more storms. But it's meant to be the safest place in town. We've got a lot to learn from the original template of how God's people are supposed to operate together. It's described for us in our word for today from the Word of God in Acts 2, beginning with verse 42. These were the original Christians, and they showed us how to do it right. Here we go. They devoted themselves to the apostles' teaching and to the fellowship, to the breaking of bread, and to prayer. Oh, so first of all, there's the key to being Jesus' kind of church. Stay focused on the majors and don't get mired in the minors. The majors are studying the Word of God together, celebrating your common ground in Christ, remembering His cross, and waging war on your knees, not majoring on personalities or buildings or budgets or music styles or putting people in categories. This powerful blueprint goes on to say that all the believers were together. They gave to anyone as he had need. See, they focused on needs, not programs. And, quote, every day they continued to meet together in the temple courts. They broke bread in their homes and ate together with glad and sincere hearts, praising God and enjoying the favor of all the people. Well, of course they won the favor of all the people. How could they miss when they provided a place where you could count on being loved, count on having people care about your needs, count on finding a safe place? That's the storm cellar so many people are looking for in our stormy world. So how do we let God's safe place deteriorate into just another stormy place? Well, egos, personal agendas masquerading as God's agenda, making small issues into big issues, developing an unofficial caste system that effectively has one group of people who are the insiders and the rest who feel like the outsiders, judging people by their outward appearance instead of by their heart, or treating people as categories instead of individuals. Somehow the church can become a place where we're known for something other than the one characteristic Jesus said would draw people to him. By this all men will know that you are my disciples, if you love one another. We represent the welcoming Savior who said, come to me, all you who are weary and heavily burdened, and I will give you rest. The one who was called the friend of sinners, who sought out the lostest of the lost. And he sought out those the religious people rejected. That's a welcoming Savior. We've got to be his welcoming representatives, providing one place where anyone and everyone can feel safe in this storm-ravaged world. We are the open door through which people can find the sanctuary of the love of Jesus Christ.
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1: This is Max McLean. What is God's standard for greatness? Listen to the Bible from Matthew 18. The disciples asked Jesus, "Who is the greatest in the kingdom of heaven?" He called the little child and had him stand among them. And he said, "I tell you the truth, unless you change and become like little children, you will never enter the kingdom of heaven. Therefore, whoever humbles himself like this child is the greatest in the kingdom of heaven. And whoever welcomes a little child like this in my name welcomes me. But if anyone causes one of these little ones who believe in me to sin, it would be better for him to have a large millstone hung around his neck and to be drowned in the depths of the sea." From Matthew 18, listen to the Bible. It's great for the soul.

0: 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Life Talk Radio. 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Do you believe in prayer? The Bible says the effective, fervent prayer of a righteous man avails much. James 5, verse 16. 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
3: Dowder remembers the fear he felt when he first saw his newborn son, Mohammed. The birth of a child should be a joyful moment, but all Dowder could see was the large bulge between his son's eyes. Dowder spent 3 years saving for surgery at a local hospital, but the doctor's attempt to remove the lump only made things worse. Dowder feared for his son's life. Then he heard that his son could receive free surgery on board a Mercy ship. When our doctors examined Mohammed, they couldn't believe he'd survived the first surgery. The earlier procedure could have killed him. On board our hospital ship, Mohammed finally received the safe surgery he needed. And Dowder's heart finally felt at peace. He said, "My boy is whole, and that means I am whole."
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1: 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A few months ago, the media announced the nation of Canada would hit a milestone this summer. 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Human life is increasingly being treated across the West as of less value than a dog. But as Christians, we must uphold the sanctity of every human life. We're all made in God's image, and we don't have the authority to decide who lives and who dies. Because of sin, we all die, but Jesus came and died in our place so that we could have eternal life with him.
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Likewise, we must forgive those who have hurt us. Come on, people. God is love, and love covers a multitude of sinners. Let love flow. Let

0: What's that? Your yearbook?
1: Yeah, you remember Jim?
0: Your best friend in high school?
1: Yeah, I saw him driving today downtown. I waved at him, but he must not have recognized me.
0: I haven't heard you mention him for years. You guys were on the track team together.
1: Oh, yeah. We used to meet every morning down at the track to run laps. If it weren't for him, I wouldn't have made the team.
0: Didn't you guys buy a car together?
1: Oh, yeah. That thing cost us $50 each. We spent all summer making plans on where we were going to drive. We were going to go from, like, Canada to Mexico and all over. We spent more time planning the route than fixing the car. That was the best summer we ever had.
0: Whatever happened to you two? You guys were inseparable.
1: I don't know. We hung out together after graduation for a while, but it just seemed like he was always busy with his job or found other things to do. After a while, it just became awkward, like we didn't know each other anymore.
2: Relationships that don't grow closer through the years tend to vanish with the years. Is your relationship with God growing? Another message from Lifeline Productions, located on the web at lifelinepro.com.

0: Yeah. And sometimes we pray as if we own God and we are telling him how to do it, when to do it, you know. But hey, just pray about it and leave it in the hand of the Almighty. He knows exactly what he's going to do. Hey, got to say a pleasant good morning to Judith Decent over there in Queen City, Nevis. All right, so hope you're having a wonderful day so far. Gonna get into the music right about now, and you know, some man, I don't know how long it was, but sometime this year though, I did a dancehall program and said, you know, I was gonna do one at like the third week or whatever. I don't remember. I'm lost, but you know, I'm just gonna give you a dancehall reggae UTK for today. All right, so we got to get right into the music, man. Got Sherwin Gardner, he's up first, and then Sherwin Franklin, and then right after Sherwin Franklin, we got Papa San. All right, that's all artists. Of course, some of them had, you know, you listen to their songs now today, and it's like, okay, well, that was then, this is now. No, you know what? God is always now. All right, that's a different genre of music that I've chosen, but guess what, still promoting the Almighty, because it's definitely all about him. So here we go, right after this radio jingle.
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It's all about heart and soul. Not lip service. Jesus Christ, you love me. Then I worship me, must worship me in spirit and in truth.

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1: Chapter 5. And Moses called all Israel, and said unto them, Hear, O Israel, the statutes and judgments which I speak in your ears this day, that ye may learn them, and keep and do them. The Lord our God made a covenant with us in Horeb. The Lord made not this covenant with our fathers, but with us, even us, who are all of us here alive this day. The Lord talked with you face to face in the mount, out of the midst of the fire. I stood between the Lord and you at that time to shew you the word of the Lord, for ye were afraid by reason of the fire, and went not up into the mount, saying, I am the Lord thy God which brought thee out of the land of Egypt from the house of bondage. Thou shalt have none other gods before me. Thou shalt not make thee any graven image, or any likeness of anything that is in heaven above, or that is in the earth beneath, or that is in the waters beneath the earth. Thou shalt not bow down thyself unto them, nor serve them, for I, the Lord thy God, am a jealous God, visiting the iniquity of the fathers upon the children, unto the third and fourth generation of them that hate me, and shewing mercy unto thousands of them that love me, and keep my commandments. Thou shalt not take the name of the Lord thy God in vain, for the Lord will not hold him guilty that taketh his name in vain. Keep the Sabbath day, to sanctify it, as the Lord thy God hath commanded thee. 6 days thou shalt labor, and do all thy work, but the seventh day is the Sabbath of the Lord thy God. In it thou shalt not do any work, thou, nor thy son, nor thy daughter, nor thy manservant, nor thy maidservant, nor thine ox, nor thine ass, nor any of thy cattle, nor thy stranger that is within thy gates, that thy manservant and thy maidservant may rest as well as thou. And remember that thou wast a servant in the land of Egypt, and that the Lord thy God brought thee out thence through a mighty hand, and by a stretched out arm. Therefore the Lord thy God commanded thee to keep the Sabbath day. Honor thy father and thy mother, as the Lord thy God hath commanded thee, that thy days may be prolonged, and that it may go well with thee in the land which the Lord thy God giveth thee. Thou shalt not kill, neither shalt thou commit adultery, neither shalt thou steal, neither shalt thou bear false witness against thy neighbor, neither shalt thou desire thy neighbor's wife, neither shalt thou covet thy neighbor's house, his field, or his manservant, or his maidservant, his ox, or his ass, or anything that is thy neighbor's. These words the Lord spake unto all your assembly in the mount, out of the midst of the fire, of the cloud, and of the thick darkness, with a great voice. And he added no more. And he wrote them in two tablets of stone, and delivered them unto me. And it came to pass, when ye heard the voice out of the midst of the darkness, for the mountain did burn with fire, that ye came near unto me, even all the heads of your tribes and your elders. And ye said, Behold, the Lord our God hath shewed us his glory and his greatness, and we have heard his voice out of the midst of the fire. We have seen this day that God doth talk with man, and he liveth. Now therefore, why should we die? For this great fire will consume us, if we hear the voice of the Lord our God any more. Then we shall die. For who is there of all flesh that hath heard the voice of the living God speaking out of the midst of the fire, as we have, and lived? Go thou near, and hear all that the Lord our God shall say, and speak thou unto us all that the Lord our God shall speak unto thee, and we will hear it and do it. And the Lord heard the voice of your words when ye spake unto me, and the Lord said unto me, I have heard the voice of the words of this people, which they have spoken unto thee. They have well said all that they have spoken. Oh, that there were such an heart in them, that they would fear me, and keep all my commandments always, that it might be well with them and with their children forever. Go say to them, Get you into your tents again. But as for thee, stand thou here by me, and I will speak unto thee all the commandments, and the statutes, and the judgments which thou shalt teach them, that they may do them in the land which I give them to possess it. Ye shall observe to do therefore as the Lord your God hath commanded you. Ye shall not turn aside to the right hand or to the left. Ye shall walk in all the ways which the Lord your God hath commanded you, that ye may live, and that it may be well with you, and that ye may prolong your days in the land which ye shall possess. Now these are the commandments, the statutes and the judgments which the Lord your God commanded to teach you, that ye might do them in the land whither ye go to possess it, that thou mightest fear the Lord thy God, to keep all his statutes and his commandments, which I command thee, thou and thy son and thy son's sons, all the days of thy life, and that thy days may be prolonged. Hear therefore, O Israel, and observe to do it, that it may be well with thee, and that ye may increase mightily as the Lord God of thy fathers hath promised thee, in the land that floweth with milk and honey. Hear, O Israel, the Lord our God is one Lord. And thou shalt love the Lord thy God with all thine heart, and with all thy soul, and with all thy might. And these words which I command thee this day shall be in thine heart. And thou shalt teach them diligently unto thy children, and shalt talk of them when thou sittest in thine house, and when thou walkest by the way, and when thou liest down, and when thou risest up. And thou shalt bind them for a sign upon thine hand, and they shall be as frontlets between thine eyes. And thou shalt write them upon the post of thy house, and on thy gates. And it shall be, when the Lord thy God shall have brought thee into the land which he sware unto thy fathers, to Abraham, to Isaac, and to Jacob, to give thee great and goodly cities which thou buildest not, and houses full of good things which thou fillest not, and wells digged which thou diggest not, vineyards and olive trees which thou plantest not, when thou shalt have eaten and be full, then beware lest thou forget the Lord which brought thee forth out of the land of Egypt from the house of bondage. Thou shalt fear the Lord thy God and serve him, and shalt swear by his name. Ye shall not go after other gods, of the gods of the people which are round about you. For the Lord thy God is a jealous God among you, lest the anger of the Lord thy God be kindled against thee, and destroy thee from off the face of the earth. Ye shall not tempt the Lord your God as ye tempted him in Massah. Ye shall diligently keep the commandments of the Lord your God, and his testimonies, and his statutes, which he hath commanded thee. And thou shalt do that which is right and good in the sight of the Lord, that it may be well with thee, and that thou mayest go in and possess the good land which the Lord sware unto thy fathers, to cast out all thine enemies from before thee, as the Lord hath spoken. And when thy son asketh thee in time to come, saying, What mean the testimonies, and the statutes, and the judgments which the Lord our God hath commanded you? Then thou shalt say unto thy son, We were Pharaoh's bondmen in Egypt, and the Lord brought us out of Egypt with a mighty hand. And the Lord shewed signs and wonders great and sore upon Egypt, upon Pharaoh and upon all his household before our eyes. And he brought us out from thence, that he might bring us in to give us the land which he sware unto our fathers. And the Lord commanded us to do all these statutes, to fear the Lord our God, for our good always, that he might preserve us alive, as it is at this day. And it shall be our righteousness, if we observe to do all these commandments before the Lord.

God is good, Pastor Clyde shouted. All the time, the people shouted back. The band struck up another impossibly loud praise song, and soon everybody was shouting and waving to the calypso rhythm. Roll light this part of church. He clapped his hands and sang and admired Thomas's skill on the drums. Thomas was so good he could probably play for a carnival band. Roll felt convicted for this thought and said a quick sorry to Jesus. Of course, Thomas was right where he belonged, using his talents for the Lord. Pastor Clyde signaled to the praise team to change the tempo as he moved into the reflective part of the service. The mood of the service changed to reverence. Hands raised to the air in supplication. Bodies swayed slowly from left to right. All eyes closed, all hearts open. Ask the Holy Spirit to come now and touch you, Pastor Clyde said softly into his microphone. This was the part of church Roll did not like. He swayed with the other kids from his Sunday school class and closed his eyes. He prayed and then waited, but as usual, nothing happened. He opened his eyes as an older woman began to speak in tongues. Yes, sister, speak to us, Pastor Clyde said with eyes screwed tightly shut and head shaking slowly from side to side. The woman went on for some time until Roll began to think she was having a different kind of visitation, the not good kind. However, soon after that she stopped, and then one of the deacon's wives began the interpretation. Praise God, for he is merciful, she began. Yes, the people declared as one. The interpretation was much shorter, to Roll's relief. He sat between his two closest friends from Sunday school class, Andre and Agnes. Agnes looked very pretty today, dressed in a velvet green dress some relative had sent her from overseas. Maybe they didn't know how hot it was under a tent. Her face was shiny already, and there were still hours to go. He wasn't faring much better himself. He was sweating under the freshly ironed and starched cotton collar of his long-sleeved dress shirt. Sometimes he wished church only went for an hour, like the other church his school friends went to. They went in, said some prayers, had communion, crossed themselves, and then went home. Something was happening behind him at the back of the tent. He turned, like everyone else, and his jaw dropped. His mother, who was never late, was just arriving, holding hands with the prophet, the crazy street character who screamed at everybody and constantly misquoted scriptures, the prophet who walked for miles barefoot, slept on the street, and probably ate out of the garbage. Agnes and Andre were wide-eyed, and Roll wished he was anywhere but there. His mother marched the prophet up to the altar. The prophet looked like how Roll felt. In fact, he looked worse. His wild eyes darted over the congregation, and his mouth moved wordlessly. His whole posture was of someone seeking to flee at the first opportunity. "Brothers and sisters," Roll's mother said a little breathlessly, "all of you know that this man is the one we call the prophet." "Yes, yes," the people murmured. "Well, you know, and I know, he is not a real prophet. He is a false prophet," she said in a matter-of-fact tone. "True, true," the people murmured. The prophet flinched and tried to haunch his tall, sparse frame into a smaller ball of humanity. Roll wished his mother would stop embarrassing him, the man, and herself. But it was about to get worse. Oh, so much worse. She took a deep breath and announced, "This man's real name is Robert Johnson Windsor, and he is my distant cousin." Agnes gasped, and then she, Andre, and the other kids burst out into stifled titters. Roll stared at the dirt floor and wondered if it would be kind enough to swallow him whole. The prophet stayed for the service. He let the church's senior staff lay hands on him and pray for his deliverance. Then he sat quietly while Pastor Clyde gave his sermon. At first, "Moses knew they must slay the lamb to take away the sins of the people for the adultery and the fornication and the riotous living," Pastor Clyde shouted. "You are one good preacher," the prophet shouted back. Roll covered his face with one hand and sank deeper into his chair. People chuckled, and Pastor Clyde gave an indulgent smile. "Christ is the Lamb of God. We don't have to fear death. Christ has come to take away the sins of the world," Pastor Clyde continued. "Yes, everything you say is true," the prophet called out with equal vigor. This went on for another 10 minutes, with Pastor Clyde slowly losing control of his service. He gripped the podium and hollered all the louder.
The prophet's running commentary echoed back even stronger. People walking on the road next to the tent stopped to see what the extra yelling was about. Roll's mother was obviously distressed and she tried to shush the prophet, but he had lost his shyness and was back to being a loudmouthed crazy man. He really seemed to be enjoying himself. Pastor Clyde gave up and closed the service about 40 minutes earlier than usual. Roll's mother was mortified but decided that this was just one of the burdens of saving a lost soul. The prophet stood as the last hymn began and smiled tenderly at Roll's mother, revealing surprisingly good teeth. "Nice to see you, Lucille. You'll grow up real nice and everything," he said. "Robert, stay with us. You don't need to live on the road. You have family," she urged. Roll held his breath in horror. "It's okay. God watch over me anywhere I pass," the prophet replied, gathering his robes with a dignity Roll had to admire. He turned to leave, walking towards the back of the tent with his head held high. Just as he was about to go through the flaps, he turned and called out to Pastor Clyde, who was still trying to recover. "Thank you, Pastor, for a wonderful service. I like this church. It's a nice church." Pastor Clyde gave a faltering smile, but it fell away completely as the prophet swept through the flaps with a parting shot. "See you next Sunday!"

0: June 30th, trying to reform. How many resolutions have you made in your life? How many have you followed through with? The truth is, our ambitions are often bigger than our abilities. Whether we declare our resolution proudly on the final day of a church retreat, or mutter it under our breath as we reached for that last donut, we make promises to ourselves all the time. We want to improve, and we try adopting healthier practices and making better decisions. But the determination to change usually washes over us after we've hit a low point. I can't come back here again, we say to ourselves. I won't let it happen. Sound familiar? Today we'll meet Ramon Johnson, a man who was determined to set himself straight again and again and again. He's here to share with us his true story on this Unshackled Daily Devotional.
1: A cousin said I was square. He said I should smoke and be cool. Then I decided to go live with my father and made secret plans to leave. Mom tried to stop me, so I ran away to Dad. I learned to drink there. A year later, I moved back to Mom's, but couldn't seem to settle down. After graduation, I worked and started college, then quit to join the Air Force. I got into drugs and almost died from an overdose. I tried to reform by singing in the church choir. I even prayed for salvation, but didn't change. My work began to suffer, and I was not allowed to re-enlist. Back home, I landed a good job with the post office. Then I shattered my leg playing football and was so depressed, I went back to booze. My life was a seesaw of reform and failure. I received a large settlement from a car accident, then spent it on drugs. I lost everything and went back to Mom's. One night, a drug dealer almost beat me to death. When I was well enough, I went to my dad's place. Some Christians came to the door one night and explained that Christ died for my sins, and accepting him as Savior was my only hope. I prayed with them, and my life changed forever. The Bible says it is not for man to direct his steps. I needed Christ in my heart to overcome temptation. God had a purpose for my life, and now I follow him.
0: The Apostle Paul encouraged the believers in 2 Corinthians chapter 9, verse 8, "And God is able to bless you abundantly, so that in all things at all times, having all that you need, you will abound in every good work." Friend, we cannot resolve our way into being a better person. Contrary to many self-help philosophies, we do not have the strength within ourselves to reform. 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It is God Himself who gives us the strength to follow Him. 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
2: When the Lord thy God shall bring thee into the land whither thou goest to possess it, and hath cast out many nations before thee, the Hittites, and the Girgashites, and the Amorites, and the Canaanites, and the Perizzites, and the Hivites, and the Jebusites, seven nations greater and mightier than thou. And when the Lord thy God shall deliver them before thee, thou shalt smite them, and utterly destroy them. Thou shalt make no covenant with them, nor shew mercy unto them. Neither shalt thou make marriages with them. Thy daughter thou shalt not give unto his son, nor his daughter shalt thou take unto thy son. For they will turn away thy son from following me, that they may serve other gods. So will the anger of the Lord be kindled against you, and destroy thee suddenly. But thus shall ye deal with them. Ye shall destroy their altars, and break down their images, and cut down their groves, and burn their graven images with fire. For thou art an holy people unto the Lord thy God. The Lord thy God hath chosen thee to be a special people unto himself. above all people that are upon the face of the earth. The Lord did not set his love upon you, nor choose you, because ye were more in number than any people, for ye were the fewest of all people. But because the Lord loved you, and because he would keep the oath which he had sworn unto your fathers, hath the Lord brought you out with a mighty hand, and redeemed you out of the house of bondmen, from the hand of Pharaoh, king of Egypt. Know therefore that the Lord thy God, he is God, the faithful God, which keepeth covenant and mercy with them that love him, and keep his commandments to 1,000 generations, and repayeth them that hate him to their face, to destroy them. He will not be slack to him that hateth him, he will repay him to his face. Thou shalt therefore keep the commandments, and the statutes, and the judgments, which I command thee this day, to do them. Wherefore it shall come to pass, if ye hearken to these judgments, and keep and do them, that the Lord thy God shall keep unto thee the covenant and the mercy which he sware unto thy fathers. And he will love thee, and bless thee, and multiply thee. He will also bless the fruit of thy womb, and the fruit of thy hand, thy corn, and thy wine, and thine oil, the increase of thy kine, and the flocks of thy sheep, in the land which he sware unto thy fathers to give thee. Thou shalt be blessed above all people. There shall not be male or female barren among you, or among your cattle. And the Lord will take away from thee all sickness, and will put none of the evil diseases of Egypt, which thou knowest, upon thee, but will lay them upon all them that hate thee. And thou shalt consume all the people which the Lord thy God shall deliver thee. Thine eyes shall have no pity upon them, neither shalt thou serve their gods, for that will be a snare unto thee. If thou shalt say in thine heart, These nations are more than I, how can I dispossess them? Thou shalt not be afraid of them, but shalt well remember what the Lord thy God did unto Pharaoh and unto all Egypt, the great temptations which thine eyes saw, and the signs, and the wonders, and the mighty hand, and the stretched out arm whereby the Lord thy God brought thee out, so shall the Lord thy God do unto all the people of whom thou art afraid. Moreover, the Lord thy God will send the hornet among them until they that are left and hide themselves from thee be destroyed. Thou shalt not be affrighted at them, for the Lord thy God is among you, a mighty God and terrible. And the Lord thy God will put out those nations before thee by little and little. Thou mayest not consume them at once, lest the beast of the field increase upon thee. But the Lord thy God shall deliver them unto thee, and shall destroy them with a mighty destruction until they be destroyed. And he shall deliver their kings into thine hand, and thou shalt destroy their name from under heaven. There shall no man be able to stand before thee, until thou have destroyed them. The graven images of their God shall ye burn with fire. Thou shalt not desire the silver or gold that is on them, nor take it unto thee, lest thou be snared therein, for it is an abomination to the Lord thy God. Neither shalt thou bring an abomination into thine house, lest thou be a cursed thing like it. But thou shalt utterly detest it, and thou shalt utterly abhor it, for it is a cursed thing.

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He didn't say to those that maybe or perhaps, he said, but to those that believe. That's why I can say tonight, who shall separate me from the love of Jesus? 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

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Well, he found that rock and built his house when his heart and mind and life were unshackled.

0: Bringing the good news through true life stories of real people, this is Unshackled, dramatized and produced in Chicago by Pacific Garden Mission. Being homeless is not confined to any age or gender. Mothers with infants, young people with addictions, old men without hope, every kind of person passes through the doors of Pacific Garden Mission seeking refuge. They have so many needs, including the unspoken yearning for some way to fill the emptiness in their lives. Folks at the mission know the answer for that, and they speak the truth in love. Pacific Garden Mission has more than 121 years of experience in helping the homeless, providing food, clothing, shelter, medical and dental care, and all without charge. But these things don't fill the emptiness in the soul. Only God's love can do that. And God's love is what changes every person who receives new life at the old lighthouse. Now for broadcast around the earth, here is program number 2509 in the series Unshackled, the program that makes you face yourself and think.
1: Hey, let's go to my house and get blasted.
2: Yeah, if I can just remember where I parked the car.
1: Hey, look, it's those guys that got thrown out of the bar.
2: Yeah, what are they hanging around for? Hey.
1: What is it?
2: My chest, the pain. Something's wrong, Kurt. Let me unzip my jacket and see. I'm bleeding bad. I've been stabbed.
1: Stabbed? One of those guys did it.
2: Got the blood. Oh, man, it's going everywhere. Get me to the hospital.
1: I'll call an ambulance.
2: Hey, somebody help me. Am I dying?
3: All right, hang in there, buddy. You're going to make it. Stay awake now. Don't close your eyes. You hear me?
2: Oh, it hurts so much.
3: No, we're looking for the anesthesiologist, okay? Then we can get to work on you.
2: I'm dying!
3: His blood pressure's dropping. You're going to have to open him up and stop the bleeding. We can't wait for the anesthetics. He's bleeding internally.
2: I can't stand it. Do something!
3: Hold on, buddy. Just hold on.
2: I'm dying!
0: The man in our story was in the wrong place at the wrong time when he was stabbed in the chest, not for anything he had done or not done, but for the company he kept. He was not even 21, certainly not ready to die. The truth is, he hadn't really lived yet, and he'll tell us about that. This is the true story of Kevin Mazur right now on Unshackled.
4: Before I was born in 1965, my parents were already divorced. Mom brought me home from the hospital to the Grimm Housing Project in West Cleveland, where I grew up. We were a minority there, and I always felt scared, even with one older sister and two older brothers. Mom was mentally unstable, and from time to time she was hospitalized. Her mother lived right behind us in a high-rise, and she was the main source of stability in my life.
5: Look at the little brook, Kevin. Sure, and it's a toy to warm your heart, lad.
6: I didn't do what I should have. And now it's too late. I must take care of it. I must. Why doesn't somebody help me?
5: Did you take your medicine or did you hide it under your tongue?
6: Oh, yes, I did. I did. I swear I did. Oh, what'll I do?
5: You didn't, I can tell. You spit it out or else you've been drinking again.
6: No, I took it, Mom. I swear I did. Get away from me!
5: Peggy, why are you doing this to me? I'll have to be calling your doctor.
6: No, don't lock me up. I won't go anywhere. It's Christmas. I won't go. You can't make me.
5: Call the police, child. She's out of control again.
6: It's not my fault.
4: That Christmas Eve when I was 7, the police came and took Mom away, screaming in handcuffs. As the years passed, her visits to the mental hospital came more often and lasted longer. It was extremely difficult for us to visit Mom, locked up like a criminal. Except for my aunt and my grandmother, we might have ended up in foster homes. When I stayed with my grandmother, I could look out her window on the 15th floor and see the place where Dad worked across the street.
7: Grandma, look. I can see my dad down there. Maybe he'll come up here and get me.
5: Ha! More likely he's going across the street to that beer garden, the bum.
7: Yeah, that's where he's going, all right.
5: Him and his booze.
7: Well, maybe when he leaves there, he'll come up and get me. He'll take me with him on his truck route.
5: Not likely, child. All he cares about is his drinking. Come on in the kitchen and I'll get you a graham cracker.
7: Well, I want to stay here and watch. I can see his car.
5: Don't worry. You'll be there for hours, lad. Come on.
7: Grandma, I love you.
5: You're a dear child, Kevin. Very dear. I love you too, lad.
7: How come my dad doesn't love me?
4: At an early age, I used to think if I just had a dad, everything would be all right. But he rarely came to see me, and I would watch with a terrible ache in my heart as his car drove out of sight, going home to his new family. My mom's boyfriend would stay with us, but he would often become enraged and beat her. I was really lonely after my older brothers went to live with Dad. When my sister was 18, she left home, leaving me more insecure and alone with Mother. I was 10 when a friend and I were caught shoplifting. The security guard called Mother, who came and got me.
8: Kevin, what made you do something like that?
7: I don't know, Mom. I'm sorry.
8: Stealing is wrong, son.
7: I'll never do it again. I promise.
8: What did you take?
7: A cap gun and some play money.
8: Oh, Kevin, that's junk. You could end up in jail for taking junk.
7: I know. The guard already told us that. Please, don't tell anyone what I did.
8: I won't.
7: You promise?
8: Yes, I promise. But you apologize to them before we go and tell them you won't ever do that again.
4: That scary incident ended my career as a thief because I didn't want to go to jail. I was deeply insecure, living in a terrible neighborhood where I often had to fight for survival. Sometimes I'd wake up at night and Mother would be out drinking with her boyfriend. At 13, I began to smoke and drink and cuss just like the other kids I knew. But I dreamed of being a great football player, so I didn't do drugs. When I was in 9th grade, Mom could no longer take care of herself and went into a nursing home. She remained there until she died. I went to live with Dad.
9: Hey! Kevin! Get up and clean up this mess.
4: Huh?
9: Come on, get up, you lazy good-for-nothing.
4: Okay, I'm up.
9: Well, why didn't you clean it up before you went to bed?
4: I wasn't the only one who was drinking last night.
9: Hey, don't talk back to me. You're a user, that's all. You use people and you manipulate them.
4: Anything else?
9: Don't be smart with me. Spend all your time lifting weights. Well, let's see you carry your own weight for a change.
4: I do as much as anybody else around here.
9: You don't do nothing. You don't even study. You're just another mouth to feed. Think you can sit around and wait for the pro football teams to call? Well, it ain't gonna happen.
4: I've had offers. I even had my picture on the front cover of the sports page.
9: So you think you're somebody? You won't amount to a hill of beans. Look, pal, when you turn 18, your bags are packed and you're on the street.
4: I felt very unwelcome there. Dad drank hard, so I figured that was my fate, too. We often got drunk together, but afterward, we fought. After several years, the tension was so bad, I went to live with my sister, Marge, and her husband. She was my best friend.
10: I'm sorry it didn't work out with Dad, Kevin.
4: He seems to hate me.
10: No, it's just that he never forgave his stepfather. And all that bitterness keeps coming out.
4: He never said one good word to me while I was there. Oh, when he was drinking, he was okay. But sober, man, he was mean. Told me I'd never amount to anything.
10: Don't you believe that, Kevin?
4: And he has a lot of nerve bad-mouthing me after the way he abandoned us.
10: Don't become bitter like him. Try to forgive.
4: Never. Oh, all those years I wanted a dad so bad. I really thought that was the answer. But my friend Kurt has a dad, and they have big problems, too.
10: Yeah. I don't know what the answer is.
4: A guy in study hall thinks religion is the answer. He's always talking about God.
10: God helps him who helps himself. You work hard and you'll get a football scholarship.
4: I'm not big enough, Marge. And my grades aren't good enough either.
10: You gotta keep trying.
4: Yeah, I don't want to end up like those bums on Skid Row. For a while, I looked to my coaches as father figures, but one of them had a drinking problem, too. I graduated from high school, but my football dreams came to nothing. I bounced from one job to another, committed only to drinking.
11: Oh man.
4: My head hurts. Are we at your house?
11: Open your eyes, dummy.
4: Sometimes I wake up in the car, and I have no idea where I am or how I got there. One time the car was still idling.
11: You're too much, Kevin.
4: My hands hurt. We must have been in a fight last night.
11: Yep, it sure was a home dinger.
4: This Sunday?
11: I think so. Yeah. We went to the beach yesterday, remember? That weird guy was walking around in a suit.
4: Oh, yeah, that missionary.
11: I don't know, is that what he was?
4: Yeah, sort of. You have to admire a guy who would walk around on the beach wearing a suit with a Bible in his hand. Takes commitment.
11: You mean he should be committed?
4: You guys wandered off and hardly anybody would talk to him, but I did. He was all right.
11: Man, I'm thirsty. Hey, you want a drink?
4: Nah. I gotta clean up my act.
11: Not me. I'm just gonna get some more sleep.
4: I didn't tell my friends, but I had prayed on the beach with that man, asking God to forgive my sins. Closed my eyes and prayed, right there in front of everybody. But I wasn't serious. I wasn't ready to settle down, and my life didn't change. I joined the Naval Reserves, hoping the discipline would help to clean up my act and provide college tuition. I managed to get through training without booze and thought I had my drinking under control. But as soon as I returned home, it was business as usual.
11: Hey, somebody get a bar rag. Kevin spilled beer all over the table.
4: What can I say? It runs in my family.
11: What, being inept or being drunk?
12: Both.
11: Hey, it's hard to believe you didn't drink at all when you were training. I mean, how'd you do it?
4: Well, I attended the church services on base. I prayed that God would help me stay sober. He did.
11: I don't understand it, Kevin. I mean, if it was that important to finish, how come you never go in for drill weekends anymore?
4: Because you guys keep me up too late and then I sleep in.
12: Maybe someday I'll settle down, but not yet.
4: I couldn't seem to get my life under control. I fumbled my attempt at college as well as the Naval Reserves. Sometimes I'd come in late at night feeling guilty about the things I'd done and ask God to forgive me. But I wasn't ready to settle down. I was having too much fun. I didn't know that my fun was leading to disaster.
0: And we'll hear more about that in just a moment.
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4: I was working at a big discount store then, and one of the guys was always talking about Jesus. So did the manager. I finally went to church with my boss and his wife, and I thought everyone was brainwashed to be so excited about God. People in the band testified about this Jesus they knew personally. I could feel the love flowing from everyone, and I felt dirty by comparison. The second or third time I went, the pastor began to make sense.
9: Friends, don't ever think you can make yourself good enough for God. Hear what God says about your good works in Isaiah chapter 64, verse 6. But we are all as an unclean thing, and all our righteousnesses are as filthy rags.

0: and his resurrection, then God forgives your sin.
1: Yes, he
0: but until you are born again, you cannot enter the kingdom of God. Heaven and hell hang in the balance of your decision to choose or reject Christ Jesus as Lord of your life.
2: That day I said the sinner's prayer, but I added a little twist at the end. I said, God, if this is real, show me a sign. I didn't know that the Bible says, thou shalt not tempt the Lord thy God. The following week, as I left a bar, I was stabbed in the chest. The knife pierced my liver, and the pain was excruciating. I knew I was dying.

0: church last week with my boss and prayed the sinner's prayer. Afterwards, I said, God, if this is real, show me a sign. Maybe this whole thing was a sign from God. He spared my life. Isn't that something?
1: So what are you going to become, some kind of fanatic now?
0: His comment was enough to turn me away from God, and as soon as I regained my strength, I went right back to the nightclubs, looking for ways to satisfy my hunger and thirst. I didn't read the Bible and didn't know that Jesus said, I am the bread of life. He that cometh to me shall never hunger, and he that believeth on me shall never thirst. A year later, I met Denise and fell in love. She was funny and smart, and we were inseparable. 6 months later, she was pregnant.
2: I told my family today.
0: How did they take it?
2: Not very well.
0: Yeah, my family wasn't too thrilled either.
2: Somebody suggested I get an abortion, but I don't want to do that.
0: Me neither. That's murder.
2: Oh, what are we going to do, Kevin? I'm not sure I'm ready for marriage.
0: Why don't we try living together for a while?
2: All right. Maybe that's the way to go.
0: I need to find a better job so I can support us, Dee. Life just went into high gear. Psalm 127, verse 1 says, Except the Lord build the house, they labor in vain that build it. We didn't know that when we started living together. Her dad helped me get a job at the steel mill where he worked, and we were off to a rocky start even after our daughter was born.
3: Oh, that's just great, Kevin. Don't think I'm going to clean that up.
4: I don't care if you do or not. That's what I think about you and our relationship. Oh. It's broken, and nobody can fix it.
3: Oh, you can just forget about getting married.
4: You think I'd marry you? Be the biggest mistake I ever made.
3: Oh, you're right. So much for wedding invitations. There isn't going to be a wedding. I'm getting out of here.
4: Fine. You're the most selfish person I've ever known.
3: All you ever think about is drinking with your buddy.
0: By the grace of God, we survived those hate-filled, screaming sessions, fist fights, broken windows, and dreams. We finally married 6 months after our daughter was born. That baby was the first person I ever loved unconditionally. And more than anything, she helped to soften my heart. But my wife was right. I was self-centered and miserable, a workaholic. I poured myself into my job as a lab technician, where I became friends with one of the chemical salesmen.
5: Hello, Kevin. Did my products do the job for you?
0: Yeah, sure it did. I got to speak in front of all the managers and the president of the company.
5: Oh, great. I'm glad to hear that.
0: I've been working 10 and 12-hour days. We have a major audit coming up. And if I can really impress these guys, maybe I'll get a promotion and a raise.
5: You know, there's more to life than work, Kevin.
0: Yeah, but I have to work hard if I'm going to succeed.
5: The Lord will make a way for you. Mark chapter 8, verse 36 warns, For what shall it profit a man if he shall gain the whole world and lose his own soul?
0: Well, you don't think I should try to get ahead?
5: I think you should put Christ first.
0: Oh, I know about Christ. I believe in him.
5: You need to receive him into your heart and not just know about him. You need to be born again.
0: I thought I was, Dick. I've prayed the sinner's prayer.
5: Is there any fruit in your life? Oh, Jesus said, by their fruit you will know them.
0: Well, I could do a lot better.
5: Listen, Jesus loves you, brother. He died for you. He alone can help you live for him.
0: I listened, but I still wasn't ready to give up my alcohol. Besides, I worked hard, and I thought I'd earned the right to drink with the guys. By March of 1990, my wife was expecting our second child, and I was at work one day when Dick called me.
6: Kevin, a couple of the managers have been talking to me about you. They blame you for some of our quality control problems, and they aren't sure what to do with you.
0: You're kidding. They've never said anything to my face.
6: I just wanted to let you know what's going on behind the scenes.
0: Man, what am I going to do?
6: Jesus will help you, brother. Ask Christ to come into your heart and this time surrender completely.
0: All right. I'm ready.
6: Okay, I want you to get down on your knees, Kevin, and pray with me.
0: I did as he said and prayed, asking Jesus to forgive my sins and come into my heart. Throughout the day, the devil tried to steal the seed that was sown, and I began to doubt and rationalize my need to obey. While I was putting my daughter to bed, the Lord spoke to my heart. This could be your last call, and I got on my knees again. Lord Jesus, please forgive me for doubting. I know this is the last call you're going to make, and I accept, Lord. I've been putting you off for years, hanging on to my drinking and sin. I'm ashamed, Lord. I don't want to do that anymore. I repent my sins. Take it all away. The alcohol and the evil. Come into my heart, Lord, and save me. I want to be born again. I'll never reject you again, Lord, no matter who doesn't join me.
2: Did she fall asleep okay?
0: Sure did. Dee, while I was tucking her in the crib, the Lord spoke to my heart. I felt like it was the last chance for my salvation, that he wouldn't come back again. So I got down on my knees and gave my life to him.
2: You're kidding.
0: I couldn't be more serious. This time was different. Something really changed in me.
2: Yeah, well, we'll see how long this is going to last. I didn't marry a Bible thumper.
0: Dee, I love you, and I will give my life to protect you, but I will not go to hell for you or anybody else in this world. I'm going to live for Christ from now on. I found a good church that taught me God's word, and I began listening to Christian radio where I heard Unshackled at night on the job. I began to understand God's precious word. 6 months later, my wife gave her life to Christ. God promises to restore the years the locust has eaten, and he did that for us. He took a marriage that was violent and taught us to forgive one another, to sit down and study his word together. Look at this. Matthew chapter 11, verse 28. Come unto me, all ye that labor and are heavy laden, and I will give you rest. I tried so hard to find what only Jesus could provide.
2: I am so challenged by Matthew 6, verse 33. But seek ye first the kingdom of God and his righteousness, and all these things shall be added unto you.
0: I feel like he's talking straight at me.
2: He's talking to everybody, Kevin.
0: I know, but it sure fits me. All those years, I thought a dad was the answer to my emptiness. Then I thought football would make me happy, or friends, or alcohol. But even if I had it all, I'd be empty. Only God can give real peace.
2: Oh, he sure made a difference in our lives.
0: And someday, he's going to reach the rest of my family.
2: Yeah, I really admire you for not getting discouraged, even when they make fun of your faith.
0: They just don't realize what Christ has done for us. God became a man to pay the penalty for sin so we could have eternal life. What a savior. So that's my story of a savior who gave us new life. God has also given us 3 daughters and a son. I still work at the steel mill where I share the gospel with coworkers. My wife homeschools and I take evening Bible courses so I can coach young people in sports and tell them about Jesus, the one who died to set us free.
7: Friend, we hope Kevin's testimony has enriched your life. What God has done for him, he'll do for you. Whatever the need, the pain, or the failure, Jesus Christ is there for you and will make you whole again.
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8: 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So until next time, unless our Lord returns before then, the doors to Pacific Garden Mission are open night and day. Thanks for listening, and may God

All the commandments which I command thee this day shall ye observe to do, that ye may live, and multiply, and go in and possess the land which the Lord sware unto your fathers. And thou shalt remember all the way which the Lord thy God led thee these 40 years in the wilderness, to humble thee, and to prove thee, to know what was in thine heart, whether thou wouldest keep his commandments or no. And he humbled thee, and suffered thee to hunger, and fed thee with manna, which thou knewest not, neither did thy fathers know, that he might make thee know that man doth not live by bread only, but by every word that proceedeth out of the mouth of the Lord doth man live. Thy raiment waxed not old upon thee, neither did thy foot swell these 40 years. Thou shalt also consider in thine heart that, as a man chasteneth his

Beware that thou forget not the Lord thy God, in not keeping his commandments, and his judgments, and his statutes, which I command thee this day, lest when thou hast eaten and art full, and hast built goodly houses and dwelt therein, and when thy herds and thy flocks multiply, and thy silver and thy gold is multiplied, and all that thou hast is multiplied, then thine heart be lifted up, and thou forget the Lord thy God, which brought thee forth out of the land of Egypt from the house of bondage, who led thee through that great and terrible wilderness, wherein were fiery serpents and scorpions and drought, where there was no water, who brought thee forth water out of the rock of flint, who fed thee in the wilderness with manna, which thy fathers knew not, that he might humble thee, and that he might prove thee, to do thee good at thy latter end. And thou say in thine heart, My power and the might of mine hand hath gotten me this wealth. But thou shalt remember the Lord thy God, for it is he that giveth thee power to get wealth, that he may establish his covenant, which he sware unto thy fathers, as it is this day. And it shall be, if thou do at all forget the Lord thy God, and walk after other gods, and serve them, and worship them, I testify against you this day, that ye shall surely perish. As the nations which the Lord destroyeth before your face, so shall ye perish, because ye would not be obedient.

God, hallelujah. And you can lift your voice right now. Hallelujah. Say, thank you, Jesus, for all that he has done for you. I just want to thank him for his love. I feel like God loves us with such an extra special love, a love that surpasses all understanding, a love that we ourselves sometimes can't even quite comprehend. The love that God has for us is just never-ending. It's all-encompassing. And that is enough to give him all praise and all glory and all honor. Amen, church? Amen, amen. I welcome Pastor Lester. Put your hands together for Pastor Lester as he comes.

Yeah, it is a good afternoon, right? God has been gracious and been good. I can tell you I missed one or two accidents because of people carelessness today. But I'm thankful that in all of that I was alert enough to see and to maneuver. Right, Brother Paul, I guess you see a lot of crazy stuff on the road as well every day. All the time. But God is gracious, right? God is good and he kept us, and we are here this afternoon. We are here this afternoon because of God's goodness. So I was supposed to have been the one teaching last week, and I wasn't well, but I'm here, and so we're going to wrap up what I started speaking about a few weeks ago, living by kingdom rules, living by kingdom rules. And just a quick recap, rules are prescriptive principles, guidelines, or instructions that dictate behavior, procedures, or system operations, specifying what is permitted, required, or forbidden. And all of us have rules at our home, right? And so if I come in and I walk inside your house, it might be permitted at my house to walk inside with shoes on my feet, but at your house it's not allowed. And I have to respect that, right? Because that's your house, and those are your rules. And so each home is governed by

0: But when it comes to the kingdom of God, every home, every person that is part of the kingdom of God are governed by the same rules. There are no exceptions to Brother Moroni or Brother JB because they are deacons. But there's no expectation, Brother Paul, because you're a deacon. There's no exceptions because I am Pastor Lester. All the rules that apply to you apply to me. And everything that God says is yours in the kingdom is mine as well. Amen? Amen. But as well as all the, we can talk about all the great things in terms of the blessings, but you know, there's also correction in the kingdom. You can't do as you please. You can't behave how you want. You can't do what you want in the kingdom, right? In your house, your children can't do as they please. Because the minute they start to go hurry, you're going to pull them back and say, hey, check yourself. You know, we don't operate or we don't function like that. And tonight, I want to recap on something that I spoke on. So I'm just going to fly through that. The specific one I want to talk about or recap on is the next one after this. It is our relationship, and this will guide us into the rest of what I want to talk about tonight. Right? Our relationship should be governed by kingdom rules. We love one another and we don't have a choice. Can I get an amen? Can I get a louder amen? Right. We love one another and we don't have a choice. By this, Jesus says, by this, all men will know that you are my disciples if you have love for one another, right? That scripture, right, Brother JB? Jesus says, by the demonstration of your love for one another, others would know that you are my disciples. Our relationship should be governed by kingdom rules. How many of us know when we love somebody, we can do any and everything for them? Right? Once you love that person, even if they get on your nerves every now and then and they get you upset, you might get irritated with them every now and then. But when you love them, you can do anything for them, right? That's factual. In your relationships, in your marriages, sometimes your husband steps on your toe or your wife steps on your toe. But that doesn't stop you from loving her because you love her. And so whatever she needs at that time, even if you're a little upset about something that happened earlier on, because you love her or because you love him, you do what is necessary to ensure that they're good. Right? I know where wives are sometimes upset with their husbands and they still get up and they make sure that the breakfast is neat. They had a fight last night, but she gets up. She gets up and she prepares breakfast, Brother Moroni. She puts it on the table. It's there. She prepares lunch, pack the lunch in the lunch bag, even if she had noise with you, because she understands that her love for you supersedes the argument that you had last night. Can I get an amen, wives? And likewise, husbands that are in here, is expected that when she may not always, and that's the thing. That's the thing about all of us. None of us gets everything right all of the time. So people mess up. People will fall short, right? But because you love them, Jesus says, by this men will know that You are my disciples because you have love for one another. And that love is not just displayed at home alone. That love Jesus is talking about will be displayed even when the person not behaving themselves and not doing right. You still have to love them and love them in the public and in the open so that everybody else can see you loving them. It's one thing to say you love somebody. It's another thing to actually show you love somebody. I think Pastor said that, repeat that a couple times on Sunday about action speaks louder than words. Our relationship should be governed by kingdom rules. Whatever relationship, whether it's husband-wife relationship, son-mother relationship, daddy-daughter relationship, or your church brothers and sisters, right? It should be governed by love. And I want you to get that. When you learn to love like Jesus says to love, everything else comes easy. Everything else comes easy when you learn to love like Jesus loves. Everything else. So, Brother Paul, because I love you as my brother in Christ, you might have caused an offense to me, you might cause some hurt to me. But because Jesus says that, in order for me to demonstrate to everybody else and to show that I have love, I have to be able to forgive you. And if I cannot forgive you, then am I really demonstrating? Am I demonstrating love? Because you see, when you love people, the boundaries, Jesus has no boundaries to his love. He has no boundaries. We sing reckless love all the time. The text says that he will leave the 99 to find the lost one. Love like Jesus' love is sacrificial love. Sometimes he's putting the other person before you, putting their needs before you. And you see, but yes, the next thing I have, the next slide I have on, the next line I have, which we talked about a few weeks ago, is to forgive. When we, in our relationships, if they are governed by kingdom rules, we should be able to forgive. Now I'm going to ask you a question. How can you say you love and you cannot forgive? I don't want you to answer this, but I want you to ponder on that for a minute. By this, all men shall know that you are my disciples because you have love for yourself, love for the pastor, love for the deacons, or is it love for everybody else? So you love me. Why is it so hard to forgive me? Because, yes, what scripture says. How can you say you love God? I don't love anything in the Bible. How can you say you love God whom you have not seen, but yet dislike your brother whom you see every day? How can you say you love God whom you have not seen, but cannot forgive? Our life is supposed to be governed, our relationships, whether it's marital relationship, sibling relationships, brethren relationships as children of God in the kingdom of God, it is governed. It's supposed to be governed. And if you cannot forgive, you have to check yourself. If it's hard for you to forgive, yet you say you love, scripture again, love covers what? A multitude of sins. It looks beyond your faults. It looks beyond my faults and sees the person that I can be. That's what the love of God does, you know. So if you, yes, and here's a typical excuse that we give, but I'm human. That's the first thing most times we jump to. I am human. But yeah, yes, you're human. But you are a child of God and you're governed by godly principles. This is not, remember, one of the first points, the first point that I said when we started that, living by kingdom rules, is that you must submit. Submission was the first point. When you live by kingdom rules, you must submit to the authority. So the authority says that when you love, because you love, and your demonstration of loving must covers forgiveness. God doesn't do that. But what if you'd go to God one day, hypothetical, and say, "Boy, God, I come to ask for forgiveness for that. This is what happened, and I want you to forgive me." And God says, "Well, today, I choose not to forgive you." What would be your response? More than likely, would be disappointed. Because how can our Father, who says that he loves us, not want to forgive us? Well, just like that, then you expect God's forgiveness because he loves you. How can you say you love God and you don't want to forgive? By this, all men, not some, all men will know that you are my disciples if you have love for one another. Of course, you will have a likeness to certain people in your church family. Of course, if you're siblings, you have a sibling, if you have more than one, that you are closer to than the others, right? I can't say that one sibling I have no other choice but to love and appreciate the one. But here's the thing. Even in that, even in doing that, you can't choose, in the kingdom of God, you can't choose who you want to love and who you don't want to love. It doesn't function like that. It doesn't operate like that. When you love, when you come into the kingdom, you see, the reason why most cannot do that, it doesn't come easily, is because Brother Paul, they haven't first learned to totally submit to the authority. Because when you submit to the authority, you understand how the authority functions. You know how he functions. He gives you grace. So if he gives me grace, I am ought to, Brother Maroney, be able to give grace to others. I know, yes, that thing might have hurt me, but because God says, and I'm wanting, I'm desiring to live and govern my life by godly principles, I am going to forgive you. I am going to release that thing. I am going to let it go. And I am still going to love you. Granted, according to the type of relationship it was, it might not be as tight. But I no longer pass you like buenas. I no longer have this on my chest because now I have released you. And because I have released this and let this go, I can still come and say. Now I can come and say, "Brother Paul, how are you doing? How things? How are your business going? Blah, blah, blah, blah, blah, blah, blah, blah, blah." I might not have the kind of connection, maybe, but I am functioning in the kingdom of God. And because I am functioning in the kingdom of God, I have to have I don't have a choice. I have to have relationship with you. It's a must. Because that's how the people outside there looking at us going to know that we have love. Going to know that we represent Jesus. Because they can know we have a problem. But even in the depth of the problem, how wide, how big, how small the problem is, that they can still see us sit and have a conversation. They can still see us be agreeable. They can still see us love on each other. Yes, we had a misunderstanding. Yes, there was a problem. But we dealt with it. Dealt with it and we moved on and we're dealing. Because we are governed not by our emotions, not by what I feel today or I might feel tomorrow, right? Because emotions can mess us up and mess up our relationships. Because I don't feel like it today, I'm not doing it. What does the Word of God say? What is the Word of God saying to me? And many times it's our own personal ego, you know. Our own personal ego gets in the way. Brother Maroney. And we just there and we don't want to let go because I am. But there's so much. In psychology, they tell us that this, that it takes plenty more muscles to frown, to be angry. And it takes less muscles in the face to smile. So you can imagine the amount of tension that your face has to get into to every time you see Kerry that you get angry versus when you see Kerry, you smile. That's so much easier to do. But you see, you can do that when you are governed by godly principles. You're not choosing which one you want to be guided by. It doesn't function that way. In your house, your children couldn't choose which rule they wanted to go by. In your parents' house, you couldn't choose which rule you wanted to go by. They were the kings and the queens of the house. It's their palace. And you had to walk in line and walk a straight line. Right? Well, it's the same thing. In God's kingdom, once you submit to authority, your will steps out of the way. Once you submit to his authority, once you come under his leadership, once you say yes to God, what you feel and think doesn't matter. Is what does God's word say? Because you are no longer guided by what you think and what you feel, or even what you know. You're guided by the principles of the word of God. So when you love and you have that Jesus love, it's easy to forgive. When you love, it's easy to serve. Very easy to serve, you know, when you love. Let me tell you something. The many say here will tell you that when they were in pursuing, they would do whatever it takes because they want to win. So if they have to cook her food and they even if they care cook, they're learning to cook because they want to reach that person. They want to reach her. And when it comes in the kingdom of God, yes, he assigns pastors, he assigned bishop, he assigned teachers. Those are core principles that are there. But guess what? To become the greatest of these, you have to learn to become a servant. You have to learn to serve. You don't just come and just arrive on the scene in the kingdom of God. But you see, it's easy to serve when you love. Because guess what? You look at people and you see where they are and you come to meet them where they are because you want them to encounter the love that you have encountered. You want to express that love. So it's not a problem. You don't come in and, boy, me, I cannot do that. No, I can't. Me, no, I am not doing that. I'm too big for that. a lot of you know that I had this feeding program. Still a hard thing for me. It's one of the things that I want to see. I want to, you know, really fulfill that thing, that dream that I have in terms of reaching the vagrants and the homeless. When I was doing that, when I would do that on these Saturdays, when we would do that, I would sit down with them fellas and pull up and have conversation. So now when I meet them, people will look at me like, can I crazy when I pull up with Jet Rose, a.k.a. Hands Up, by creating an area, and I pull up and I'm having a whole conversation with Jet Rose. And while some people might say, you know, hey, do you even understand what he's saying? If you listen to him, there's a lot of sense in all of the nonsense that he might be saying. If you listen to him. But I find no problem because I don't think myself like I have arrived and I'm it. I have arrived in the kingdom of God. And anytime you get to that place, you're starting to get to the place of pride. But servants, you are to be. Jesus came and he served, you know. The very best example that we can find of service of Jesus is when he decided to get down on his knees and wash the feet of his disciples. And Peter, yeah, Peter was like, Jesus, you want to wash my foot? You must not know how dirty my feet are. Why you want to wash my feet? But Jesus came to serve. He did not think of himself too big to get on his knees. But there was a message there for all of us. That in all, when we come into this kingdom, is that our duty, one of the duties we have to fulfill is to serve one another. And not just in the church that we go to, but we serve people wherever we go. Because we represent the kingdom. You see, it goes back to my love. Do I have or have I really understood the love of God? And goes back to the beginning where I said we must submit to the authority. When we totally submit to something, when we give in to that thing, we allow that to take over. When we submit to the kingdom of God, we give our will and way away and say, God. It have a song, you know. It's a song by a worship song, but it talks about fire and burning. But then this is how that we sing all the time. Break my heart for what breaks yours. You ever sang that and God show you in your face, boom, this is what breaks my heart. I've had one experience with that song in an intimate moment. Break my heart for what breaks yours. And when God started to show me some things, I stood there in tears because no, this is what, with God, this is what the breaking looks like. This is what breaking looks like. Well, when we come to the part of serving, if our heart is not broken to that point, it goes back to the sermon that I preached 2 weeks ago with the lady with the alabaster box. She emptied everything that she had before God. We cannot give God a piece of us when it comes to fulfilling the kingdom life. We must give all of us, and we must be willing to say and abide, live and abide by what the rules are. You can't choose today that you want to do this, and today I am not going to do this. You have to live by all the rules. Of course, sometimes it's kind of difficult, but you have to tell the flesh. That's where putting the flesh in subjection comes into place, you speak to your flesh and tell your flesh, hey, this is what you want, but this is what God sees. We serve. When we love because we have love for one another, it's not a problem to serve. Honor is to give respect, give what is due to another. When we love somebody, when we love a person, when you're in love with somebody, you will give them what is due to them. You're not going to give them a half-hearted thing. You will put, it's a thought that count kind of thing. No, it can't work. Because a thought that count is not enough. You know how many times people give people gifts and tell them, is it thought that count? And you on the other side is the recipient of, is the thought that count. And you're like, I put so much effort into ensuring that what I give speaks volumes. It's loud. It speaks loud, right? It speaks loud because I want you to feel like when you get that, you are appreciated to indicate again that I love you. Understanding the kind of gift that I might be able to give financially, somebody else might not be able to give it. Granted. But the point I'm making is that when we honor, we give the best. We look for the best of what we have. That lady, again, goes back to the alabaster box. The woman, it's believed she was a Samaritan woman. A woman that should not be among the Jews. Finds the most expensive thing in her home to come and honor Jesus. And she breaks it open and pours it and pours it on his ear and just peeve him in it. And here's Judas on the side. Boy, the money I could make with that. We could sell that and give the... He did not see the worth of what the lady brought. But she was honoring Jesus with her best. She was honoring Jesus with her best. When we honor each other, we honor each other with our best. Because the demonstration that we've gotten from our Father, who we have decided to submit to, has given us his best. His best of the best. His only begotten Son. His only begotten Son. And here's the demonstration of love. For God so loved the world. We were so messed up. And he gave his best. Next time you sing, what shall I render to Jehovah? Ponder on that word, on those words. Next time you sing that, ponder upon those words. Am I rendering? Am I giving what is really due, the kind of honor that is due to God? Am I honoring the people who, in American culture, there's the mothers of the church, right? The mothers of the church in the American culture. So the older ladies, like granny age and so, they call them the mothers of the church. And let me tell you, these people are honored in a special kind of way. They get a certain kind of level of respect just as a mother of the church. And I say that to say, when we love like God wants us to love, finding people like granny to honor them comes easy. Finding the elders in the church and honoring them comes easy. Finding that brother in the church and honoring them comes easy. Because we love. Somebody get brother JB a mic. Esteem, honor is to esteem others highly over yourself or above yourself, something like that. Go ahead, Brother JB.
1: Yes, I am looking at the point from Judas' side. Judas was walking with Christ. He saw the love that Jesus was giving to the people. He saw the miracles that Jesus performed. He saw and could see who Jesus was. But when you look at when the lady poured the perfume on Jesus, the statement of Judas was putting Jesus as nothing. The statement of Judas was really putting Jesus as nothing. Because his statement was, why this waste? She poured the perfume on Jesus because she saw the value of Jesus, that he deserved such a gift that she had. It was a very valuable gift what she had, and she poured on him. Even Judas himself knew the worth of that perfume. You know, he knew that. He said such perfume could be sold for so much. So he saw the worth of that. But at the same time, he's saying, what a waste to just pour it on Jesus. So for me, I am saying that Judas is seeing Jesus as nothing. Whereas the girls saw him, the ladies saw him as who he is and decided to give him such a gift, which is really compared to Jesus, it is nothing, but that was the more valuable thing that she had. So she gave her valuable to him. But Judas, who was following Jesus, saw it differently. He saw Jesus as nothing. In other words, why waste that thing and pour it on Jesus when we could have sold that and make so much of it? And we could even take that money and give it to the poor, which was really an excuse. But I'm not focusing too much on the excuse. I'm looking at the fact that if he had seen Jesus as so valuable, he would not have made that statement. I am saying that because of how you explain that, you know, we should value other people and show love. But in Judas, that was not existing.
0: Well, Judas showed the essence of who he was. That was the character of who Judas was. So the essence of who you know that song, Show Me Your True Colors? His true colors showed up in that moment. It was evident of who he was. Remember, Jesus, I tell them, the very disciples, that one of all you inside there. And they were trying to figure out which one of them. But Jesus already knew that it was Judas that was going to betray him. But the character of Judas showed up in that moment because Judas' heart posture was somewhere else. Judas was not in love with Jesus. Because when you are in love with Jesus, giving your best doesn't, you don't think about it. You just come. The lady saw the value. And mark you, an outcast. Somebody that was not supposed to interfere with the Jews. Because Samaritans, in one of the Gospels, it says that it was a Samaritan woman. Some just say it was a woman. But I think it's John, Luke or Mark talks about it being a Samaritan woman. She was supposed to be excluded. And she comes and shows us how we should honor. Shows us how we should honor. And in this life, but you see, the place she came from is because she saw the demonstration of Jesus' love. Maybe not directly to her, but to others, because there's nothing that indicates that she had any previous interaction with Jesus prior to that. But what it shows is that she must have seen the demonstration of Jesus' love to everybody else and said, there is something special about this man. what this man is doing is a wonderful thing, and I am going to honor him. I'm going to find the best that I have. Can you imagine somebody taking something that is worth, maybe now in our currency, what is worth maybe $10,000, $15,000? Because the text says it could have continued to a year's wage. So some people, the average maybe is $20,000. Can you imagine somebody in front of you coming and take $20,000 and just break it? Can you imagine people, everybody pull out their phone and say, "Well, that, look at what that lady's doing. She don't know the value of what she wasted," just like Judas. But she saw something in Jesus. She saw the worth of who Jesus was. It is easy to honor somebody when you see who the worth of who they are, when you can see them, to see their value. She saw the value of Jesus. And she said, "Because I see the value, I will give you the best of what I have." Somebody get Brother Alwin a mic, please. The best of what we have. And in honoring God and honoring each other, we need to get to that place where we give the best. We are the children of the Most High God. Our Father gives us good gifts. Don't we confess that all the time? And we believe that, right? So if our Father gives good gifts, why can't we give good gifts to each other? Why can't we honor each other in that kind of way and give good gifts? Brother Alwin.
2: Yeah, just a correction there, you know, just for light. The Bible, in none of the Gospels says she's a Samaritan woman. They say Mary from Bethany, according to John 12:3. And the other Gospel says the woman who anointed Jesus' feet and wiped his feet with her hair. But it says from Bethany, it doesn't say anywhere she is. And it says Mary, the sister of Martha and Lazarus. So,
0: all right.
2: Just for light.
0: Okay. Thank you.
2: But also, we need to understand that she was not broken. You know, she wasn't a poor woman, you know. Because based on study, the alabaster box which she break, that perfume is a very costly perfume. And so to have that kind of finance, to be able to have that perfume, she wasn't a poor person.
0: Okay, I get what you're saying.
2: Yeah, you know what is being said is what was done to her by Jesus in her appreciation and what we're talking about, her love for him, nothing was impossible to spend on Jesus to do for him. That was the expression of her love for him. But it doesn't say that she was broke or she was a poor person, because that was a lot of money.
0: Yeah, but the point which we both agree on is that she took what was the best. She found what was the best. In everything that she had, she found what she believed would have placed value, the most value, on Jesus. And so, as I said previously, we say, and scripture, that our Father gives good gifts. And so as children of God, we ought to be able to honor each other with good gifts. Once you're led to bless, be a blessing. Because we are kingdom citizens, you know. What I have in this kingdom, what you have should be a blessing to me, and what I have should be a blessing to you. I shouldn't withhold the good that I have from my brother or my sister. And you shouldn't withhold what you have from your brother or your sister. Because it ought to be, because we are of this kingdom, that we look out for each other. But it comes back again to love. That if you have love one for another, they will know that you are my disciples. The next thing is, because of love, and we are governed by kingdom rules or kingdom principles. Sorry, we obey. We obey. He says it, we do it. We obey. But you know, how many times we just challenge God? If we have to count every one of us here, there are more times we maybe challenge God even in just today. Over the last couple months, that God says to do something and we say, boy, God. God, you cannot, and God, what if you, and God, what if you? But all God says is to do. I can go back to Jacob. God says, go to Nineveh, preach the gospel. And Jonah saying, boy, them people that don't deserve that love, them people not deserving of that kind of grace. So he hops on another ship. And he put how many other people's lives at risk because he didn't want to obey. Get thrown out of the ship because he realizes he is the cause of the trouble. And we all know the story. Get swallowed by the fish. Brought to Nineveh. Get there. Preach the gospel. The people repent. And Jonah still vexed because the people repent. Because Jonah had gotten to a place where he got self got in the way of doing what God had commanded him to do. Well, but you see, when we love, it's easy to obey. Because again, because the way we learn how to love is because we feel submitted, you know. If you never, how can you submit to an authority? Let me put it this way. How can you say you submit to an authority and don't want to obey the authority? You willingly. And that's the thing about God. He never forces anything on anybody. He gives you the choice. You said that one day, if it's in Sunday school or in church or wherever you were, and you're convicted, you say, yes, Jesus, I'm going to serve you. We made the choice to submit to his authority. So if you chose to submit to his authority, you decided that when you submitted to the authority that you were giving up your will and you are giving up your say-so, and whatever he says goes. Isn't that how it is in most homes? What the parent says goes. So the child have to understand that, hey, I grew up here in two male crab can I stay in the same hole. So if you think you man, then you have to go outside. But you don't have too men inside this house. You are the child and I am the man. And I learned that sometimes the hard way. But the point is that when you submit yourself to an authority, you are giving away your basically your rights, because you're saying to that authority that you know in charge of me. And so when God says something, we ought to say, like our children would say, when you call them, and they say, you say to do that, yes, daddy, yes, mommy. And that's the response. How many parents love to hear when you call your child the first time, and they say, yes, daddy, or yes, mommy, and they run, come to you. The first time, whenever it happens, because it doesn't always happen. But in that moment, when they answer you and they run come to you, that gives you joy. So you don't think when God says, Kenneth, oh, Kenneth, I need you to do this. And you run, come, and you say, yes, Daddy. It brings a joy to him. When you have a father that you see, that we all sing, that he's a good, good father, then tell me why with us it's so hard to obey. But then we sing, you're a good, good father. It's who you are. And yes, Alexa, you know, and I'm loved by you. It's who I am. You realize what you're saying? I am loved by you. You're a good, good father. I am loved by you. Knowing that you are loved by him. When he says jump, you should just jump. Because he's a good father. And see, when we, all of us, get to that place with the kingdom rules, what a life, Sister Connie, what a life would live when we get to that place that understand that singing he's a good, good father is not just mere words, but he really is a good, good father. And because I'm loved by him, whatever he says to do, I do. Because I am submitted to his authority. So those are things that guide us. But let's, for the next few minutes, look at what happens when under an authority, when people don't obey the rules, what happens? Let's look at that for the next few minutes. What happens? None of you parents in here like a child that wants to be defiant. Amen? Right. You have to get in line because there are rules. And we've heard this statement many times. When there are no rules, there's chaos. If there's no law, no order, there's going to be chaos. But even when there are rules, there are still some people, Brother Paul, that just decide they want to break the rules. Just decide they want to break the rules. When there's disobedience to the order or to the rules, then the kingdom is in disarray. We can look at that when, especially the children of Israel, this morning, been trying to read the book of Ezekiel. And just how God is asking the prophet to do some things and the kind of weight of the things that God is asking his prophet to do because of the sin of the people. In chapter 6, God says, I am going to kill them. They will go, the men will go to their altars and they will just die. The people will be here and they'll just die and you'll just see people dying because Ezekiel, I am fed up with them. I am fed up with them. Lay on your side and look up to the mountains and prophesy to Israel and tell them that I, God, I am fed up with them. And my name is God and I will always be God. That's me summing it up in his words, in my own words. Ezekiel is like, have to tell the people, you know, God say they will go there and this set will just die and they'll see their children dying. And even when they go into captivity, they're going to die. And that is because of Israel. The same Israel that God called his chosen people. The same Israel that God loved dearly was the same Israel that because of their disobedience, we saw kings fall apart. Do you remember when even David's own sons wanted to kill him? They wanted to take over the kingdom. So they pursued him, wanting to kill his own children. Because when there's disobedience, of the orders and the rules, the kingdom comes into disarray. And that is in the physical kingdom. Let me tell you something. Let us all understand that. That when you disobey God's rule, God's kingdom doesn't come into disarray. God's kingdom doesn't come into disarray. God's kingdom doesn't go into no kind of confusion. There's no panic with God when you decide, or I decide, to disobey the rules. There's no, well, with Saul and these guys, we saw disarray because they drifted from God. We saw what happened when Moses was not a king, but he was a leader. Moses goes up to the mountain, and when he come back, the people have a golden calf worshiping. Somebody get Brother Alwin a mic. Because the people decided that they wanted to drift from the rules and the orders. God take them out of Egypt and bringing them to the promised land. They still, Moses, it's better you leave us to die than enough graves in Egypt. Why you take us out to bring us out here? Complaining, rejecting the leadership of Moses. Moses himself becomes frustrated with the people because he don't know what else to do with the people. You know that kind of thing? Because they became at times disobedient, that God had to allow many of them to die before he could tell the rest to go forward. Brother Alwin.
2: Yeah. Just for a matter of discussion. The children of Israel had a law to follow. But they also had a number of precepts and statutes to look at. A sinful people who have not been regenerated like we are. So the Holy Spirit of God would come upon certain individuals.
0: Yeah.
2: The Holy Spirit of God was not living in the them. Individual. So majority of the people did not have the Holy Spirit of God living in them. So I personally, that's just my thinking, I find God was a kind of a little hard on these people. Because the Bible tells you that no one could keep the law. Nobody kept the law. Not even the leaders kept the law. Everybody faltered. Okay, but then God knew what he was doing. But then look at the church today, the church, we have the Holy Spirit of God living in us. The Bible says that the love of God is shed abroad in our hearts.
0: Yeah,
2: we have love in us. The fruit of the Spirit is first love. You know, the fruit of the Holy Spirit is first love. Yeah. Okay, so here it is. Looking at the children of Israel and looking at us today, I think it is... I think it is better for us to live a life that is more pleasing to God than they. Because we have help, and the Holy Spirit also is praying for us. Jesus is also, as our high priest, praying, making intercession for us.
0: Yeah.
2: And he has promised he will never leave us, and he will never forsake us. He will be with us always. So we are not alone. So then, if I cannot forgive Sister Ellen, something is not right. Yeah. If I cannot love Sister Ellen, something is not right. It's either I am not committed, dedicated, or understanding that I, as Paul say, I am crucified with Christ. Nevertheless, I am living, but it's not me that lives, but Christ that lives in me. So if Christ is living in me and I'm committed and dedicated, I figure out if obeying God should not be that difficult, especially in forgiving my brother or my sister if they've done me wrong. Or if I have something that the Lord is saying to me, give it to Sister Ellen or give it to whoever. Because I would understand, all of us knows, God is our loving Heavenly Father. We have the word, his promises are here and amen. And he promised to supply all of our needs according to his riches and glory by Christ Jesus. So the point I really want, I'm stressing the conversation, is because the difference between the children of Israel in their time and we know, we have more help. We are more in a secured position than they were. So I think it's easier for us to live the life that God has called us to live. Because it's a new life. If any man in Christ, he's a new

0: understand what happens when we don't obey, when we don't fall in line with authority, because disobedience brings disorder. Somebody get Brother JB a mic. We're going to talk about things that causes disruptions to the rules. Things which causes disruptions to the rules. And one of them is rebellion. Brother JB.
1: Yes. The phrase that God was hard on the people in this time, we need to put that in its proper place. To say God was hard. God was teaching his people how they should live, the standard that they should go by. God performed some special miracle for the people to see so they would know who he is and what he's capable of and his love for them. Before they left Egypt, there were miracles after miracles after miracles. There is one of the miracles that they saw. Fire was to them light in their territory. And on the other side, it was darkness to the Egyptian. Now, how can fire show darkness on one side and show light on the other side? That has to be something very special, very unique in itself. It was light to God's people. And it was darkness, the same fire, the same pillar of fire. It was darkness to Pharaoh and his men. These are miracles God did for them. God opened up the Red Sea for these people. That is something that is mind-boggling. They was even afraid, but the command was given to them to go forward. They saw those special miracles. God was taking these people out because they was living in a nation that was living in an idolatry life. Idolatry, not adultery. Idolatry, where they were adoring idols. God took them out to bring them into a place where they would see God and God alone. So the kind of life they were exposed to seeing, God did not want them to be part of that. He wanted to just rinse them out of that. But we saw that early enough in their traveling, they fall into the same idolatry where they say, or rather it was Aaron who said that. Aaron say, they just take some gold and they throw it in the fire. And then this calf there came out. I don't know, not even a little baby that will understand that. So they make that calf and they actually give that thing they make there the position of God. They say, this is the God that brought you out of Egypt. So the thing about it is God wanted his people to learn. So God was tied to the principles. So to say that God was hard, like as they couldn't keep.
0: I don't think that's what he was necessarily alluding to. From his explanation, what I get from what he said, Brother JB, was this, that the way God deals with us in terms of this dispensation with grace, how we have the Holy Spirit who lives in us, who provides us and leads us into all truth. We have Jesus interceding on their behalf versus every now and then, outside of the prophet speaking to them, every now and then God would come down in person and visit them. So I think that's what he was alluding to, that it was the context is different. So what they dealt with, how it was dealt with was different. So different culture, different mindset. But God, now in this day, we have a father. That's why I alluded to, we sing this song, he's a good, good father. It's who he is. And we sing that, I'm loved by him. Brother Alwyn is saying that this father that loves us is interceding on our behalf. We now have a Holy Spirit that is living inside of us and leading us into all truth. It should be much easier for us to live that life because we have all the help

0: Imagine how tough that must have been for Moses to by himself have to hear from God and speak to thousands of people who, like you said, did not have the Holy Spirit living inside of them. So they were governed by what Moses told them, and Moses had to deal with that kind of defiance.
1: Pastor Lester, I get the point that you're making and what Brother Alwyn said lately, but I'm saying to say God was hard with those people, you need to break that down and put it in its proper place. That's what I was saying.
0: But that's what I just explained as well to you.
1: Put it in its proper place.
0: Okay. But can we move on, because I want to finish this. Rebellion. One of the things that cause this disruption to the rules is rebellion. And rebellion is complete opposition to the one in authority. Can you imagine having a child who is rebellious? That everything you say, they go against it. Everything that you say, they go completely against it. What is enough frustration that can be for a parent to have a child? But you know, in the church, in the Christian church, there are some people that everything the pastor say, they have to oppose it. Can you imagine having to deal with people like that? Can you imagine the pain that Moses felt? Because Moses said, to the point that Moses get to a rock that God says, speak to the rock. Moses was so angry and frustrated with the people that instead of speaking, he strikes the rock and did not get to enjoy the promised land. Because he dealt with a set of people that just was in complete opposition to his authority.
2: Can we boldly say that the people did not have a relationship with God?
0: We can't see. That is, but it had some of them that became rebellious. And because of their own rebellion, God had to take them out. See, when he had them stay in the desert for how many years and how many of them died, those that died were those that was giving Moses all the trouble. And God took them out. And after he took them out, he said, Moses, now take them, go forward. Because these people are going to be, these people are the ones that wanted to stay in Egypt. Let's leave them there then. It's Egypt they wanted to stay. And let's take this. And again, they get to where they needed to get to. They get to the promised land, and they go back and they go and do the same set of things to get back into captivity again. And here comes God, letting them go through the pain and the heartache, but still comes back because he loved Israel. He loved the people. He loved his chosen people. So he come back and he redeemed them again. See, when there's rebellion, it causes disruption. And when you have rebellious, if you have a child that is rebellious, it's frustrating. Because you don't know what else to do. I've dealt as a social worker, a former social worker, with parents coming to an office and not knowing what again to do with the child. What again? I have done this, I have done that, I beat them, I punish them, I do this, I do that, I don't know what else to do. Take them! Because they're in complete opposition. But when we look at rebellion, it's more than just disobedience. It is resistance to the authority. Saul had instructions from God. But Saul decided, I want to do what I want to do. Guess what it led to? He lost his position. He lost his kingship. Because he drifted away from the principles that he was supposed to. When he was first installed as king, his victories came because he was in alignment. The minute he decided that I am going to resist everything that God says to do, become total resistant? He lost everything. He lost everything. To obey is better than sacrifice. It's better to obey. We tell children that all the time. It's a biblical principle. In 1 Samuel, it's a biblical principle. To obey is better than sacrifice. Right? It's better you obey than you have to can't deal with the consequences. Because the consequence is going to be so much more terrible than if obeying. It will be worse. It will be extreme. Versus just deciding, I'm going to do what you say. Again, we go back to our partner, Jonah. He had to be thrown over on a ship, from a ship. He had to be swallowed by a fish. Stay in the fish for 3 days. He could avoid all of that. He could avoid all that to come out smelling of fish, God. He could avoid all of that. Just do what God said to do. But he had to deal with his rebellion in that case. He rebelled against God. He was resistant. This is what we're talking about when you talk about somebody being resistant to authority. The man that is resistant, to the man after the people repent, he still goes back before God and says, why did you save them? Why did you have to save them? He vexed because the people decide to repent from their ways and turn to God. Because he felt that they were not worthy enough. Resistant to the authority. He learned his lesson eventually. But he had to go through all of that because he decided he wanted to rebel against God. He wanted to be resistant to the authority. Let me tell you something. As children of God, take this advice. It's better to obey than to be resistant to God. It's always better to obey than to be resistant to God. It's always better. It is going to work out in your favor. Obey God. It is always going to work out in your favor when you obey God. Don't be like Jonah. Don't be resistant. So rebellion is one of those things that will cause disarray. Also the rebellion. Okay, well, there's another point. God is not an author of confusion. So God doesn't deal in confusion. So if you confuse, it's not God. It's not God's fault. Because God doesn't function in confusion. God is a God of order and principle. Right? God doesn't say, boy, I wonder if. Boy, what if? If I do that, what's that going to happen? No. God doesn't consult with a consultant and then come back and see. Okay, you know what? Based on what the consultant tell me, no. God sits and have a discussion with himself and say, that's what I'm doing. And that's what I say I'm doing. And that is what that is going to happen. Because I said that is what that is going to happen. No consultation with anybody else but himself. Right? No consultation. Because he's not a God of confusion. If God had to bring us into the conversation to give advice, boy. So today somebody was saying to me, we were having a conversation, and the person said, but what if we had the authority to choose who would go to heaven and who would go to hell? You know, you don't even want other people that go to hell already. You don't even want other people. I don't like you. Go to hell. I don't like you. You go to hell. I don't like you. You go to hell. Thanks be unto God, though, that God is a God of order. God is a God of order, and so God does what he does, and he is the final authority. Final authority. He is the I am that I am. Right? So God doesn't function in confusion. So if you go to a place and you see confusion where this place, these people are talking about that they are Christ-like, and you see confusion? Run. Because God is not an order of confusion. God doesn't bring confusion into his camp. Confusion is not allowed in his camp. You get corrected when you decide to go against what he says to do. And it goes back to the verse that we built this conversation on. A father who loves his son corrects his son. Whom the Lord loves, he chastises. Right? So God doesn't, and God will not allow you, because he loves you so much, he'll not allow you to stay in confusion. He'll pull you out and straighten you up and fix you up, just like you would do with your child. Pull them out, straighten them up, get them together. Because I bet all of you say that about your children. Your children are a reflection of you. So you want them to give the best representation of you when they go outside there. But we are the reflection of God. You and I, we are the reflection of God. So we have to give the best representation of God when we go out there. So when we don't do it, he's going to call and put us in alignment. He's going to come and correct us and whip us back into shape. Because we are representatives of him. All right? So rebellion would cause disruption. Another thing that happens is this. This wood. This big wood. Very big wood. Pride. A deeply rooted heart. And that's a Google definition that I found. I just found that quite interesting how, as Google will tell me, how does pride, how to define pride from the Bible. And that's the definition Google gave me, and I love it. A deeply rooted heart attitude that exalts the self above God and others. Pride. Heart posture. Because again, we get our ego, Brother Paul, gets into the way. Don't you know who I am? I am such and such. And I should not me do this. I can't do that. That's beneath me. Right. Because it exalts self above God and others. In this kingdom, somebody get Sister Ellen. Sister Ellen has a comment. In this kingdom, you're not greater than me. I'm not greater than you. We're all sons and daughters of the king. Our positions might be different in how we function in the kingdom. But I'm not better than you, you're not better than me. We all have equal rights in the kingdom, Sister Ellen.
3: Is there any time that pride could be used as a positive word?
0: Being proud, proud of an achievement, proud of an accomplishment, in that sense, yes.
3: And also,
0: you take pride in what you do, that kind of thing, yeah.
3: Right. And also, a lot of times we tell people, oh, you have pride, blah, blah, blah. Can you at least give us two or three ways in which we can identify pride in ourselves?
0: And based on that definition?
3: Based on that definition. A lot of times we tell people A, B, C, D, F, G, and they don't see that. So how can you identify pride in yourself, the negative pride?
0: When one of the things, Sister Ellen, is when you start thinking of yourself better than, and you become selfish, and it's all about me. When it becomes all about you, that's when pride takes over. Yeah, because you start being pompous, and you pass there, and you look at Sister Gage, who she thinks she is, no? And you skin up your face because Sister Gage maybe not wearing the hair like you're wearing it. Or she not wearing the shoes or the dress like you wear it. So you start thinking, what she have on her then? Does she come in church with? That kind of thing. It starts being where you start thinking of yourself better than versus passing and saying, I like how you rock your hair today. I like how you look in that dress today. Then it moves away, moves you away from you. And again, honor in each other. When, if pride is in the way, I'm not going to tell her dress looking nice on her. I'm not going to tell her, yeah, look it, because I'm going to look at her and hate her, yeah, because she see me have, okay, because she see my hair dye, she dye her hair too. You know that kind of thing, Sister Gary?
4: What about when you afraid, or I shouldn't say the word afraid, but don't want people to know if you're suffering, like you have too much pride to ask for help? That doesn't look like what you just described, but it's a different type
0: of
4: pride.
0: It's a different type of pride. Do you see, in order for you to, how they say it, closed mouth doesn't get fed, right? Right. In order for me to know that something is wrong and you need help, you have to be able to come and see. Because I'm not going and magically see that you come to church, you're looking bright and dandy, you're well-dressed. I don't want to see you have an issue at your home. I don't know your daughter's not eating at home. I can't tell from just looking at you. But you come and you see, hey, I'm dealing that way, and I don't know how else and who else to talk to. And again, even if that sometimes people are afraid, and let me say that real quick, people are afraid to come and tell people because we have failed to develop the right type of culture when people come and talk to us as children of God. We should create safe environments that when people come and tell us, I am dealing with that, that I do have to come and tell Sister Gage, but you don't hear, carry children not eating, huh? And carry, and carry, and carry, and carry, after Carrie confided in me. As children of God, in the kingdom of God, we don't go yapping our mouths and talking unnecessarily when we don't need to. Because God is a God of order. Brother Alwin, have a quick statement to make.
5: Yeah, just on the question Sister Ellen asked. Mm-hmm. Sister Ellen is doing a very good job on a Sunday morning when she moderates. Mm-hmm. Yeah, she's doing a very, very good job. But then, if she let it go up there, and think that she's better. Who else moderate than Pastor Brothers Maroney or you? That's pride, you know.
0: Yeah.
5: You know what I'm saying? So that's another form of negative pride. Yeah. You think you.
0: Yeah.
5: You know what I mean? Because somebody.
0: You're above and you're better.
5: Yeah,
0: and
5: she's.
0: You can
5: I mean,
0: do
5: I can.
0: Yeah.
5: Openly, she's doing a very good job on a Sunday morning. She moderates.
0: I agree.
5: You know what I mean? And then others may tell her the same thing, but then if she allow it to go where it ought not to go and think she's better than Brother Maroney or you, then that's where pride. It becomes negative, right?
0: And you see what this means I have under there? Pride always brings unnecessary competition.
3: Can pride be innocent?
0: Yes.
3: Because, like, for example, if I can cook, mm-hmm. and I always boasting about I can cook this better than that person. I boast in myself, or I feel I prettier than somebody, or something like that. Can it be pride, or is just that you have a
0: it's good one thing
3: self-esteem, to have, you're confident in what you do or yourself? How do you gauge the two?
0: It's one thing if you have, when you have confidence and you're sure you can cook, but when you have confidence, you don't come and say, because you can cook, you go and say, by cooking better than, and Paul cannot cook, and Paul food doesn't taste well, and Paul this, and Paul cooking, and Paul. No, you just walk in the confidence in knowing that I can cook, and I can cook. And I, in my head, I am the best cook. That is it, yes.
6: Yeah,
0: that is the competition I'm
6: in,
0: talking
6: yes,
0: about.
6: Yes.
0: When it gets to that point, that it brings unnecessary competition. In the kingdom of God, there is no need for competition. Because the toes have a job to do, the fingers have a job to do, the eyes have a job to do, the ears have a job to do. Everything have their purpose. Everything has their purpose. So we don't look to tear down, which is one of the things that we talked about a couple weeks ago, but we look to build up. So Let me run through this quickly because I need to end. Pride brings self to the forefront. And this scripture says, likewise, ye younger, submit yourselves unto the elder. Yea, all of you be subject one to another and be clothed with humility. For God resisteth the proud, but gives grace to who? The humble. So scripture itself says, humble yourselves. He that humbles himself shall be exalted, but he that exalts himself shall be abased or shall be brought down. Right? So we have to guard in this kingdom as we live by kingdom rules. We have to guard against our own selfish desires and pride, our own ego. Humble yourselves, therefore, under the mighty hand of God, that he may exalt you in due time. He might lift me up before he lifts you up. Or he might lift me up before he... I say the same thing. He might lift you up before he lifts me up. And so here's what I'm supposed to do. I'm supposed to celebrate with you while he lifts you up. That's what we're supposed to do, you know. While Carrie is getting that elevation that she needs to get, I'm in the background. Yay! While Sister Jonah is getting her elevation in an area, the same way I shout for Carrie over there is the same way I have to shout for Sister Jonah over there. But you know what sometimes happens? We shout for our friends. Our friends. But in the kingdom of God, we look to build up everybody. And so when one person wins, we all win. All right? And guess what? God says in his word, in his due time, he will bring you up. So celebrate the other person. Lastly, compromising. Making decisions to appease a group to avoid conflict. You know many times that happens, children of God, because we want to please our boss, we want to please somebody, so we appease them, and we compromise the truth, we compromise the word of God. And when that happens, compromise is a gradual thing. It didn't start yesterday. Drifting from God or his ordinances did not start yesterday. It started a long time ago. And that thing keep drawing you and drawing you and drawing you away from God. So guard against that. Question, who are you appeasing to? Or who are you appeasing right now? Who are you looking to please? Are you looking to please God or man? It should always be God. Amen? Samson continued to compromise until it brought his demise. He knew he wasn't supposed to lay with Delilah. She wasn't of his tribe. She wasn't of his people. But he kept letting her in and letting her in. And she kept playing in his head and telling him sweet nothings. And he said, girl, well, it's the hair, you know. It's the hair. Because she got him into a place where he got so comfortable with her, he compromised. He tell her, my girl, is the hair. If you just cut the hair, my girl didn't waste no time. Clean it off. Take out all and then take out his eyes. And then when he started going back, you see what happened? They all died, but he died in the process too. But because his hair got cut, he got weak. Could not defend himself. He's trying to fight off, and he can't fight off. He can't do it because his strength is gone. Because he compromised. The danger of compromise, I saw this quote and I just put it up there. The danger of compromise is that it often feels harmless until power is completely gone. Often feels harmless until the power, and Samson is a very good example of that. Hear God now. And he's trying to wrestle these guys, and he can't wrestle them because his power is gone. Be careful about compromising, especially in the kingdom of God. And when it comes to the kingdom matters, do not compromise when it comes to the things of God. Always stand on truth. Always stand on what is right. at all times. Guard yourself against pride. Guard yourself against pride. Guard yourself against becoming rebellious. It's to your benefit and my benefit to say yes to God. It's always to our benefits. Kingdom is not merely a future destination. It is a present reality that shapes how God's people think, live, and serve. It's not a future destination. It's not just that, but it is present reality that shapes how we live, how we think, and how we serve God. I thank you for participating in our discussion tonight. We live by kingdom principles, kingdom rules, because when we live by God's word, we benefit from it. It's a guarantee. When we obey his laws, when we obey his word, it is a benefit to every one of us. Would you stand, please? Let me thank all of you who connected to our Bible study this evening. We thank God for you. We pray that you were encouraged by what was taught here tonight. And we look forward to you connecting with us again on Sunday morning at 9:15 a.m. for our encounter with God. You don't want to miss what God will do in our midst on Sunday, God's prayer. God bless you and may he favor you throughout the rest of this week. All right? Good night. Brother Paul, would you close us off, please?
6: Father, in the name of Jesus, we thank you for this time of sharing. We pray that as we have received, we'll put it into practice. We thank you that as we go to our various homes, that you will go with us, not from your presence. Continue to be with us. In Jesus' name we pray.

0: This song is a tribute to my mother and late grandmother, who have set and been great examples throughout my life. Had it not been for their prayers, I don't know where I would be. I just want to say thank you, Mama, and may God continue to bless and shine upon you.
1: Thank

Caleb Roberts. It's great to be back with you. I want to say happy New Year, everyone. It's by God's grace and God's blessing and mercy that we made it over to the new year. All right, we have a new year to get it right, a new year to live for God, to live a holy life before Christ. All right, let's say our key scripture is 2 Timothy chapter 3 and verse 16. All scripture is given by inspiration of God and is profitable for doctrine, for reproof, for correction, for instruction in righteousness. All right? 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The show is also posted on vstreams.com, YouTube, and Facebook group, Believe What's Written. All right? So we're not going to do our regular show today. We're going to do something a little different since this is the first show of the year. This one is called New Year Christian Goals. What are your goals for this year? All right. So I'm going to share some goals that you should be working on as a Christian. And I myself, I'm going to be working on myself. All right. And that's for your own soul, to enrich your soul, to get closer to God and to live for God, all right? So first thing we're going to acknowledge is that your most valuable and most important asset in this world is your soul, all right? Your spirit. Your spirit was given to you by Christ when you were born, all right? God gave you the breath of life while you were in your mother's womb. So you got that spirit from God, and you had to invest in your spirit, all right? That's the number one goal for the year, all right? We have God gave you the grace to make things right for the new year. And you got to acknowledge that your most important asset is your soul. Anyone, saved or unsaved, your soul is the most valuable thing to you. All right? Not land, not money, house, or car. Your soul. All right? Your soul is eternal. It's going to live on after you die. All right? And you have to decide where you will spend eternity. You want to spend